CascadesRenaissanceOrchestra.com. On today's show, Artie Shaw's orchestra in 1937 with the voice of B. Wayne. And what was musically atop the charts in the 1950s when looking at the map and global politics, the nation of Ghana became the first African nation to break from colonial rule. Plus, we've got a new release from a modern pop superstar finding a guest collab with The Cure's legendary frontman. Remembering David Clayton Thomas of Blood, Sweat, and Tears. And samples in a dance floor anthem in the 80s, Mars is Blazing the Trail in 1987. Welcome to Cruise in the Decades. We'll begin all the way back in 1914. On early recordings, there was a fascination with bird sounds or nature sounds. Well, I've got for you a rare song, actually almost more a performance piece than a proper song. This is Billy Murray, the biggest singing superstar of the time, along with Joe Belmont. Now listen to this song. Joe Belmont was known as the Human Bird, one of the most famous whistlers of the acoustic recording era. He could imitate whippoorwills and robins and canaries. And this song was a sensation, originally released as a Blue Amberol Cylinder on Edison Records in 1914. Billy Murray and Joe Belmont, Cruisin' the Decades.

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Well, I know it's kind of a scratchy recording, but the old record we're working with is over 100 years old. So give us a break here, right? It's Cruising the Decades. That is a recording group called the Blue Ridge Duo, the Turkey and the Straw. The real melody itself goes back to 1834, a song passed down for generations. That's just one of the earlier recorded versions. Cruising the Decades, the Blue Ridge Duo, and I'm Brad Savage. We do one song per decade and over 100 years of music. You can find all the playlists at cruisingthedecades.com. Let's zip forward to the big band era in the late 30s, the Artie Shaw Orchestra, and the legendary voice of B. Wayne on vocals, If It's the Last Thing I Do. 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

legendary sounds of one of the first country music showmen, Hawkshaw Hawkins, in 1948. Hawkshaw Hawkins was born in Huntington, West Virginia, and he became quite a superstar on the WWVA Jamboree out of Wheeling, West Virginia. He later joined the Grand Ole Opry. He was tragically killed in 1963. He was on the same plane crash that claimed the lives of Patsy Cline and Cowboy Copas. That was Hawkshaw Hawkins in 1948. Now, you've got to hear this. This is one of the great novelty records of the early 50s. This was actually written by George Weil, who also wrote the Christmas song, The Most Wonderful Time of the Year. Now listen to the silly words, the malapropisms, the mixed up phrases in this song. This is 1950 with Fran Warren and Tony Martin on Cruise in the Decades.

0: and crawled into the light, and all because you kissed me goodnight.
1: If you think you had troubles, you just come over here and listen to what happened to me.
0: I got my good ear out.

0: babe. This could lead to marriage.
1: Yeah, then perhaps a little carriage.
0: All because you kissed me. Good night.
2: All right, now that's just silly, but it was a sensation in the early 50s. I said my pajamas and put on my prayers. Fran Warren and Tony Martin, cruising the decades. Now we're going to hang out in the 1950s. And part of what I enjoy so tremendously about these classic old songs, decades old, you're not just listening to old records, you're kind of gaining an understanding about history and geopolitics and human behavior and art and culture. These songs are a time capsule into learning history. And that continues through today. And sometimes you might look at a map, right? And you'll be like, oh, these countries were all founded in the 1400s or whatever, hundreds, centuries ago. Not necessarily true. I'm going to play you this snippet of news reporting in 1957 when the country of Ghana was founded.
3: Citizens of the new state of Ghana gathered for the celebration marking their day of freedom from colonialism. What was once the Gold Coast now becomes an independent commonwealth. Vice President and Mrs. Nixon represent the United States at the three-day festivities. Native dances and games mark an event of historic importance since Ghana becomes the first Negro colony in Africa to gain its freedom. Premier Kwame Nkrumah catch with Representative Adam Clayton Powell of the U.S. as Ghana's new army passes in review before the American-educated Premier and Deputy Secretary Ralph Bunche of the United Nations.
2: History doesn't necessarily mean hundreds of years ago. It might just be decades ago. History is unfolding around us every single day. In 1957, a big song from Thurston Harris, right as Ghana was gaining its independence. This is Little Bitty Pretty One on

an audio journey, song by song, through every genre of popular music and recorded music history, from swing, jazz, folk, and blues, and the Great American Songbook, to punk, new wave, garage, and alternative. This is the global edition of Cruising the Decades with Brad Savage. 100 years of music, one song per decade.

0: good.
1: Cruising the decades, remembering David Clayton Thomas of Blood, Sweat, and Tears. He recently passed away at age 84. That song, Spinning Wheel, is from 1968. As we go into 1973, Nick Drake. The best known song from Nick Drake's brief catalog is Pink Moon, a cult favorite for many years, and it got a nice revival in a TV commercial in the 90s, bringing a whole new generation of fans to the music of Nick Drake. This is Pink Moon on Cruisin' the Decades.

absolutely stunning Nick Drake on Cruise in the Decades, that is Pink Moon. If that song captures your interest, take a listen to more from his catalog. This is Cruise in the Decades, over 100 years of music, one song per decade. Now, a UK collective came out in 1987. Mars, M-A-R-R-S, Mars, a collaboration between Colorbox and A.R. Kane. This is really a ground zero moment for modern sampling culture and sampling beats and other parts of other songs. This piece of music was built from dozens, if not hundreds, of samples, and it became a surprise hit. Now, the UK original version that we're about to hear is different than the one that you may be accustomed to that became the U.S. radio hit. Due to different laws of sampling, they had to use a handful of different samples in the U.S. version, which became more internationally known. Cutting up funk, hip-hop, and samples, and just like the Beastie Boys' Paul's Boutique just a couple years later, this record was a blueprint for everything that would follow. This is Mars, Pump Up the Volume, UK version on Cruise in the Decades.

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Now, in the mid-90s, Oasis had their huge global anthem, Wonderwall. But in Britain, something very strange happened. A lounge orchestra came out, the Mike Flowers Pop. Well, they took the song Wonderwall, stripped away the guitars, and they covered it to make it sound like a 1960s cocktail bar lounge song. And the joke got even bigger when the BBC started playing it and presenting it as if it was the original version. It wasn't. It was a cover, but it was kind of an inside joke. From 1995, the Mike Flowers Pops on Cruisin' the Decades.

Oasis, Roll With It, from the second album, What's the Story, Morning Glory. And we had that goofy Oasis cover of Wonderwall from 1995 on Cruise in the Decades, a double dose in the 90s. And we'll stay in Britain in 2005 now with Bloc Party. This was a band influenced by the Britpop world. The first album, Silent Alarm, coming out in 2005. This is Bloc Party with Banquet on Cruisin' the Decade.

What an absolute banger from 2013. A huge song from Alicia Keys, Girl on Fire. CruisingTheDecades.com. This will bring us to modern day 2026 and a new Olivia Rodrigo collaboration with Robert Smith of The Cure. What's Wrong With Me on Cruising the Decades.

0: That's modern pop superstar Olivia Rodrigo with Robert Smith. What's Wrong With Me? 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

know, somehow that sounds different. I don't know why, but... I don't know. But wherever you are, whatever you're doing, aside of listening to the radio, it's a grand and glorious 4th.

Okay, let's get down to brass tacks here. I don't know what brass tacks have to do with. I guess brass tacks were considered the best because they didn't rust or something. I don't know. Who knows? It is time for Shortwave Saturday Night, and we're on 6160. Yeah. Ain't that something? We're on 6160. The 7490 transmitter still has a bellyache, and no one has been able to get up there with a couple of bottles of Pepto-Bismol. And, you know, to clear its little tummy out there, you know. No, nothing. Take it. Take it from... You can believe me. Nothing's worse than a sick transmitter. Yeah, there are things that can happen to you in life that aren't good, but... a sick transmitter, oh boy, that can be a recipe for grief. Sometimes it can go very quickly. You just go right in there and you put your finger on it, and I've done that. That's it, and you put it, and it's done. Other times, oh boy.

Okay, so we've got some stuff to talk about. Yeah, we've got a few things to cover, and there's some fireworks outside. Can I bring out the external microphone here and see if any of that comes in? There we go. You can hear. You can hear some fireworks in the distance. The shot heard around the world. Yes. Anyway. I noticed no crickets. Now, we did have a thunderstorm blow through about an hour ago. So, maybe that scared the crickets, or maybe they don't like the smell of the smell of the gun smoke from the fireworks out there, as you can hear. Usually they're a bit closer than that. I wonder what. I think it's cool though. I mean, it's kind of a neat way to have a live background for the show. Okay, so what are we gonna? What's some of the heady idea? Right. Okay. Can we take two? La Cucaracha. Take two. We're gonna cover. Oh, a whole bunch of stuff here, and I didn't get to do. Damn, I wanted to do what is actually. I kind of like the concept, you know. I listen to Fox News, so you don't have to. But I didn't get a chance to do it, so I'll just give you a. Very, very, very brief compendium of what I heard last week. Yeah, it's unbearable, but you know how that is. And so we've got that to talk about, and the housing bill, and J.D. Vance's Nixon Renaissance. Une Renaissance! Poor Monsieur Nixon. I remember seeing a photograph in a newspaper. I think it was the New York Times when they had that. Yes. You okay? Nothing wrong. When we had that phony concocted energy crisis. You remember with Nixon, everything was a crisis. Everything. And so this creative gas station owner, you know, I guess a lot of people out there weren't around or didn't, you know, were too young to drive when we had that phony energy crisis bit that they cooked up in the early 1970s. But one creative gas station owner. And I meant to grab this. I had it just tacked up on the wall, but when that house was sold, I didn't get it. It's just one of the things that slipped my mind. And well, you know, when that kind of stuff happens, there's a million things going on. But at any rate, the gas station owners just had this very clever little sign in front. You know, they used to have those metal sign holders and. You know, they would say, you know, special on gas today, you know, 33 cents a gallon, you know, and that kind of stuff. Or, you know, free car wash with a fill-up. Well, this guy, instead of having any of that kind of stuff there, put on, put this sign on there that said, sorry, nix on gas today. You know, and I'm like, okay. That gets the cleverness of the century award.
Nix on gas today. Spelled exactly the way it should be. So, okay. Oh, we. Now we're really getting up there with the fireworks. Hmm. That's cool. Sometimes they really get loud. There are some guys that occasionally, around here, that occasionally shoot off what to me sounds like a little cannon. Even the ground kind of shakes when this thing goes off. It's like, what is going on? Anyway, so we've got all of that. And I've been working, believe it or not, I have been, well, at least trying to do my homework, and the cat didn't eat my homework. On the party platform for the Pirate Joe party. Now, the Pirate Joe for President party. Now, before anyone calls up and says, oh, you're not serious, you're never going to win the election, this is hypothetical. It is not a forecast. You know, like everybody, when I talk about the need to maintain analog TV, that we need an basically non-hackable information chain, everyone says, oh, they'll never do that. I am not making a forecast. I'm just stating a fact. So these are facts. If I was really running for president, this is the platform that I would be running on. And I would hope that, you know, just maybe somebody from the Democratic Party might be listening, and they might adapt some of these things. I think it would help them win the election, but I'm going to talk about what I've got down there so far and some of the introduction that I've written for it. We'll do that a bit later on in the show, and y'all can let me know what you think later. So there's that. Sorry, I didn't want to hurt the pretty cat. And maybe I'll even do a train set tonight. Yeah, maybe. And then we're gonna also talk about some let's see, what do we call it? WIS. Okay. Weird internet stuff. So we're gonna have a little section of that. I just noticed that on this old record jacket with a depiction of Caruso in, I think I actually tell the opera that he was, but it's torn. I can't see that part. But he's actually got a little badge of some sort on there that has the ohm symbol on it, Omega. I'm like, okay. Anyway, so yeah, we'll have a lot of fun with that. Phone calls and that sort of thing, and trying to get these records organized. And you know, it's impossible, as I've discovered, trying to maintain the Pirate Joe library of recorded sound, to come up with the ideal way of organizing records. And I think, though, I've got a good variation on it now that's coming together. And I think the way you do it, at least with 78s and 45s, is the where you organize alphabetically and then a subdivision in each one by genre. That's the thing that I wasn't doing. I was just doing it alphabetically. And if I had a lot of records by one particular artist, then, you know, they'd get their own subdivision. But
I think this would be a better idea. So, yeah, that's another thing we're not going to really discuss it, but as time goes by, it might improve the musical flow of the show. Not that I play much music on this show anyway, because this isn't primarily a music show. No, and we're not simulcasting it on WHVW tonight. Now, last week I did. Going on at midnight, I figured, okay. But, brother, not this time. So, all right. Have I gone through all the stuff that I really could have edited out? I think so. Let me do this. And we'll get something going here on this grand and glorious 4th of July. And we're going to be talking a lot about that because... Oh, okay. Ooh. I guess they're getting closer. Oh, man. That's cool, man. Well, yeah, it looks like they're pushing the redcoats back there. Oh, man. Okay. I don't know. I'm just getting a laugh out of this, and I know I'm wasting time, but there is just something. I mean, only on the 4th of July and only in America, you know? I mean, it's a... Ooh. Okay, I guess they've got the redcoats on the run there. Okay, well, that's good. You know, General Gates is on the run. Anyway, let me do this here.

right on that dog and phonograph. Bluebird 78, The Minor Drag. It featured Fats Waller and his buddies. And a rare thing that they occasionally did, I would say like maybe 0.00000000001% of the records actually had the recording date on the label, which to me, I don't know, I think that should have been like standard procedure, like with the name of the artist and the personnel, which they didn't always put there either, which is another thing that would be. Anyway, this was recorded on the 1st of March, 1929. Fats Waller and his buddies, well, Fats, of course, at the piano, Arville Harris, clarinet and alto sax, he doubles on sax, Charlie Gaines on trumpet, Charlie Irvis on trombone, and Eddie Condon on the banjo there. And it was written by Fats Waller, who, as you could hear from that, was an incredibly supple piano player. He was incredible. Fats Waller died young, unfortunately. I think he was only 56, something like that. And as I recall, he was... on the train, I guess, between San Francisco and L.A., and he had a heart attack, something like that. It's a real shame. One of the era's most talented, of the most talented, if I may engage in some very clumsy English construction there, on a perfect 78, Frankie Wallace, Oh for the Wild and Woolly West. Frankie Marvin getting the writer's credit on that. And did I have the recording date on this? Well, I might have, but as usual, I lost the jacket for the record. I don't know where they go, but they can disappear with the greatest of ease. Oh, well, it's gone. Well, maybe someday I'll find it. Okay. Here's one. I'm going to play one more record for a while, and that's going to be it for a while. Because I played this on the... I might have played this last week, too. Or I was thinking about it and ran out of time. I don't know. But this is the... the record that, you know, where would I like to see Donald Trump?

I think that's where he belongs, right there on the chain gang. That was Bobby Scott on an ABC Paramount 78 from 1956, and it hit number 13 on the pop chart. Yeah. So, we gotta have, gotta throw some kind of laughs in here, because, man, if you don't, it can get really bad. Oops, we gotta go this way. So, anyway, let me see here. What we have to do, I'm trying to do two things at once, which is not a good thing to do. And I have gotten in trouble trying to do two things at do two things at once, so always message you up. What do you think of people driving down the road with those damn phones and you're trying to do two things at once and then boom? Anyway, so far, from what I've heard, Donald Trump's big fair has, well, it's kind of, it's kind of fizzled. I know, should I cry now or later? But I would imagine that there should be a lot of people there for the fireworks, though. Because, let's see, I think there were two things, in all the thousands of things that Donald Trump has done, thousands upon thousands of them, there were two that I agreed with. One was taking away that stupid ban on incandescent light bulbs, which is just faux environmentalism. And the other I can't remember, so maybe it was only one. But this will be number two. Apparently he's trying to put on the biggest fireworks show in history. And you know, it was like, if I'd had the train fare, I probably would have gone to Washington just to see that. You know, but I love fireworks. And speaking of fireworks, oh, it's pretty quiet outside. Yeah. How do you like that? It's been a real distinct, I'm not making this up, but there has been a real kind of leveling off of people shooting fireworks on the 4th of July around here ever since Trump was president. I'm not making that up. I've really noticed it, because at this point years ago, it was pretty, it could be pretty intense. But I've got the mic up. The outside mic. The knob is turned all the way up. You can hear what I hear, you know. I mean, it's damn. Nothing. Okay. Okay. And some of the interesting things that have gone on, the Republican candidate for governor of Colorado
in an interview a few days ago, got kind of reticent when he was asked a question, or the question, how many people have you killed? Now, I've seen a lot of political interviews, a lot of Q&A, as they call it, and debates, editorials and statements and bombastic this and bombastic that. But, you know, I'm just really racking my brains. I can't ever remember. You know, I mean, I can't ever remember anyone asking or getting asked, although, as Frank Sinatra said, you can't have one without the other, I suppose. How many people have you killed? And he had to sit and think about it, you know. It's like, oh, gee, And he wouldn't answer the question. It's like, I guess the number came up to an unacceptable level somehow, some way, and it was like, whoa, I don't want that ending up in a sound bite for a commercial for my here we go. Okay, there's a couple of lone fireworks out there. Okay, cool. So yeah, I could understand he wouldn't want to see that end up in a commercial for his opponent, but why would somebody even be asked that question? Let me think about it for a second. You know, you go down to the old debate hall, and there's this guy running for, I don't know, alderman or something, and by the way, Mr. Shogo, how many people have you killed? Oh, I don't know. I mean, I don't know. I've never. I've just never experienced that. So I'm kind of. But, you know, stranger things have happened, I suppose, and stranger things probably will. So I guess there's not much you can say about that, except that's one to hang up on the wall, you know? Like, okay, sure. We'll

All right. Then two things at once. I can't do that. I've got to concentrate here and make this work right. Okay, now, supposedly, and I haven't heard much about this, I mean, and this is another thing that's, like, really sickening. Supposedly, the golden-haired buffoon was going to do 250 pardons. For the 250, you know, I mean, that's his concept of patriotism. Well, I'm gonna pardon some lowlife, you know, one for every year of the independence of the United States of America, and that is how I will celebrate the 4th of July. I guess that's how he thinks. Ah, good. We're getting some fireworks again. So, Sean Diddy Combs is supposedly one of them that would be getting a pardon. And Ghislaine Maxwell. Notice, at least with those two, there's a kind of a common theme. Like, people who have abused women and or children. There's a kind of a concerted drift, shall we say, to the whole thing. Is Donald Trump trying to tell us that abusing women and children is okay and that nobody should be in jail for repeated offenses? And is that what he's trying to say? And could there be a further tie-in that, could there be a further tie-in that, you know, anyone who does this is really basically deep down inside okay? And to whom would you think that this man, who is incredibly self-centered, shall we say, might he be kind of

for sale. Yeah. Is it just coincidence that some of the worst offenders happen to be some of the most, shall we say, financially endowed people? People that could slip a couple of mil under the door, you know. I don't know. Donald Trump is a perfectly honorable man, and I'm sure he would just give that money right back and make sure that person never got pardoned for anything. Sure. But, you know, Ghislaine Maxwell. And frankly, I think the only reason why he hasn't already pardoned Ghislaine Maxwell, because it certainly isn't from any moral conviction, that's for sure, is that he has come to realize that his base, which is shrinking as they one by one discover, you know, like, hey, this guy don't care nothing about me or people like me. He lied to me. And it's like, whoa. You know, as they keep hitting that brick wall and saying, like, okay, you know, taking down the Trump flags, tearing up the banners, and, you know, scraping the bumper stickers off the cars. I think he realizes that he's in trouble there. Notice, of course, he's not going to do anything about it, but he realizes he's in trouble there. And he also realizes that the whole Epstein incident, or incidences, shall we say, are very high up on the list of, how shall we put it, the list of things that the people that could be considered in Donald Trump's base would be upset about. It seems like for some strange reason that those folks, like everybody else on the planet, except for a few deviants here and there, just seem to have this odd idea that abusing little children sexually is a bad thing. Now, where could they have ever gotten that from? And so, yeah, he wants to stay on their right side, and he realizes that pardoning Ghislaine Maxwell, you know, somebody that everybody and his dog or cat or both find is thoroughly repulsive and disgusting, that might not go over so well. That might be too much. That might break even more straws. Well, that might be even adding in more straws that are destined to break camels' backs. And that's why I think he hasn't done it so far. That doesn't mean I'm saying that I don't think he won't do it. No, I think he will. But he'll do that on the last day of his presidency. Like, you know, like the final 2 seconds, you know, after every election and every possible decision that could be negatively affected by it is done and decided, then he'll do it.

0: but I don't think he's going to do it. It's my own theory, but so it's just my stated opinion that he's just saying, "Oh, look, I'll put you in the cushiest prison we have, but you're going to have to wait till the last day." Just my opinion. We'll see if I'm right. But it isn't going to be a it just isn't going to be something that especially his base is going to be happy with, because in addition to the idea of abusing kids being nauseating to anyone with even a trillionth of a conscience, it was none other than Donald Trump who made such a big deal of it. And he just didn't go around saying, "Yeah, you know what Jeffrey Epstein did was a terrible thing. It's really awful, and you know, gee, I never knew what he was up to." And I'm sure his base would have accepted that. He didn't just do that. He made it a big campaign issue. He dragged it out to the center stage. He pumped it up with helium. He took the arc lights and, you know, was shining them right on it, and had big neon arrows flashing, pointing to it. It's like, and then another flashing sign underneath that says, "Don't forget." You know, I mean, he made a huge campaign issue of this. "I am going to release all the Epstein files," as they were called. Now, the only reason why he would have done this is, of course, because he knew that this was something that his base and everybody else finds, like, super reprehensible. But again, he went that one step further and made it a campaign issue. And then all of a sudden, he wins the election and it's Epstein files. Epstein files? What Epstein files? Do you have any Epstein files? I don't have any Epstein files. Hey, Fred, you have any Epstein files? Do you have any Epstein files? No. Yeah. And all of a sudden, it was like, "Oh, what? You know? Oh, well, we gave them all to you. There's nothing left there." I mean, a couple of names have been redacted to protect the guilty, but nothing else here, And yet, of course, we find out as every month goes by that there's even more material, and all of this stuff was sitting right on Pam Blondie's desk, if you believe that. Please, buy this great bridge I have, because I really need the money, it's a great bridge, and you know, within 6 months the tolls will pay for it, and after that it's just pure profit and gravy for generations of you and your family, and step right up, and but this is what happens when you pump something up like that and then you go back on it. And then, strangely enough, and I guess Donald Trump is just too stupid to realize that when you mention something en passant, you know, in passing, that's one thing. When you make a big issue of it and then you don't go through with it, that ramps people's curiosity up to the limit. It's like, well, why all of a sudden did he change his plan? What's in there? You know, I mean, I don't know. It's just another exercise in stupidity, which is, of course, what we would expect from him. However, exercises in stupidity are not in any way relegated to Donald Trump. They're also relegated to the Democratic Party that cannot seem to get itself going in a campaign season that is a gift to them on a silver platter with gold inlays, presented to them on a cart wheeled, a cart of solid platinum wheeled out by a butler dressed in the most expensive clothing that has ever been known on Earth. You know, I mean, they can't seem to get that, and I'm getting scared. I really am, because there's no. There's no reason for them not to be getting on the stick, as they used to say, and getting on the stick now. But they're not doing it. Now, years and years and years ago, like 40, I said that the Democratic Party was digging its own grave. Because instead of paying attention to its base, the common folk, they were getting sucked in by all that nice green opium that Wall Street was handing out. And that, you know, that it wasn't going to work out well, because they were going to alienate their base and they wouldn't get that base back for generations, and that the Republicans, even though the Republicans have never been known as the party of the common man, could find ways of capturing that base. Using the same simplistic ideas and methodologies and subjects that have been used for forever. Like, for example, xenophobia. That's one that just can't be beat. And if you want to zero in and on something and get people to vote for you, and you want to use fear as a motivator, xenophobia has always been one of your best choices. It's reprehensible, it's disgusting, but unfortunately, it's true. There's no way to put lipstick on that pig, if I may borrow that term from Sarah Palin. There just isn't. You can't get any moral high ground out of it. But you can scare people, and it works. And we've been over this, of course, but it bears repeating because the election is bearing down upon us. And we are in that position right now where decisions, you know, people have to really realize what's going on and what their vote means this time around. You know, the most fateful vote in the history of America. This is the election that basically, not 2028, because this one is first. So this is the election that is going to determine freedom or fascism. This is the one. This is the election that will decide whether we get back to being Ronald Reagan's shining city on the hill, the country that was admired by all the world, yeah, warts and all, the country that people wanted to go to because America meant opportunity, America meant freedom. To a country that is just seen as a stumbling, rapacious giant that cares about nothing but its own financial aggrandizement. That's what we are making a decision about this time around. Whether we are a free nation where you can walk around, or whether you are in the position where every time you turn a corner, there's going to be somebody there saying, "Your papers, please." You see what the Supreme Court is doing. The Unitary Executive Supreme Court. They cannot give Donald Trump enough power. And if you don't think that we're in trouble for the election this time around, well, you better think again. Because this enlightened Supreme Court WBCQ, Monticello, Maine, USA. This enlightened, so to speak, court has, among other things, given Donald Trump total immunity from any crimes he may commit. So let's think about this a second. As long as he's in office, there's no crime he can commit. Or if you want to go back about 50 years, well, if the president does it, it's not illegal. This idea has been percolating up through the Republican superstructure for a while. But when they finally got their dream court, now they've started putting it into practice. And we see what the result is. Utter immunity. Name me one other person in the country. One, just one, that can break any law he or she so desires at will, multiple times if they so choose, and who will face absolutely no repercussions whatsoever. No, you can't name another such person because there isn't any other such person. There is no other person that can willy-nilly go out there and do absolutely anything. Donald Trump, at this point, could walk into a bank, any bank, and just say, give me the money. Or, these hooded masked goons I have out here are going to come in and trash the place. Give me all the money in this bank right now. He could do that, and there would be nothing more said. Now, how this relates to any state charges, I am not sure. I have a feeling that this would override state law, too. Even though he cannot pardon somebody for a state crime or a local crime. But, you know, that's one that I'm not sure of. I think this covers that too, but I'm not 100% sure on that. But yeah, there are no repercussions if he does that. You remember him standing up there and saying, I could walk out on Fifth Avenue and shoot somebody now, and he wasn't even referring to the immunity then. He was just referring to the fact that his base worships him to the point where they would just go like, yeah, well, so what? If Donald Trump thinks that person should be dead, then that person probably should be dead, so why should I get upset? And they would just pass it right off. But now, he could literally do it. So let's talk about the election. Donald Trump, I don't know, let's say with all that money, you notice all that money they gave ICE and the Department of Homeland Security, I mean, more money than the entire Russian army. Remember all that? What do you think they're going to do with that? Why do you think that happened? Is it just to go after illegal immigrants? After all, there aren't that many illegal immigrants. You don't need that many troops. So what's it for? What's the raison d'etre of spending all that money? Well, not spending it really as of yet, allocating it. It's there. It's like sitting in a room saying, spend me, please. Why? These guys don't do things sans raison. I don't know, what should we do today? Why don't we just allocate a few billion more to ICE? Yeah, all right, let's do that. I don't know, I thought we'd go outside and play poker. I think we ought to allocate more money to ICE. Okay, we'll allocate more. No, they don't do things like that, kind of serendipitous. No. Mm-mm. You can bet the farm that with Stephen Miller at the helm, nothing is done for naught. Nothing. Nothing is being done without a reason. Nothing is being done that isn't being done with a future purpose in mind and a future plan. Now, do we know exactly?
1: No.
0: No, we don't know exactly. But we know it's coming. We know they're going to spend that money somehow. We know there's a purpose behind it. So let's just run that through a little bit. That money could be spent on more hooded masked goons. What would we do with those? What would they be doing with those hooded masked goons? Well, they could be sending them to polling places in problematic areas. Oh. Problematic areas. Yeah, like maybe Atlanta, Georgia. Maybe a lot of polling places in the bluer areas of Texas that Donald Trump and his minions are absolutely terrified that Terra Rico is going to be able to capture and become the next senator from Texas. Oh my God, oh my God, oh my God. Do you think they're maybe concerned about that? Oh, yeah. Would some hooded masked goons be of assistance in that? Oh, yes, they could. They certainly could. So that's just one thing. And here's the neatest part about it. You know, Mark Elias might step up and say, well, that's illegal. And I was like, yeah, Donald Trump cares, number one. Number two, where is this going to end up? The so-called shadow docket of the Supreme Court? How much faith do you have in that? Yeah. So these are some of the things that I think about when I think of the upcoming election. Even Jack Scott expostulating about that the other day. He's really scared about what's going to happen with this election. And let's face it, he knows stuff that you and I don't even have a clue about. He's nervous. Yeah. Yeah. We've got something to really be worried about this time around. And we have to get people in the mind frame that you've got to be really aware of what's going on around you. That you have to be super concerned with what kind of tricks might be played even on you, like your voter registration. You've got to make sure that your voter registration is real and up to date. Because a favorite trick can be to monkey with somebody's registration status and then say, "Oh, I'm sorry, you you can't vote. Oh, gee, you know, that's really a shame, but it's going to take weeks to get this straightened out, and you're just not going to be able to vote in this election. I'm real sorry about that. Security, would you escort this person to the door, please?" So, that's going to be a tactic. And so you have to anticipate that tactic and check your registration status and check it again just to make sure. You know, Donald Trump even knows how serious this is going to be, but even if he didn't, it wouldn't make any difference. Stephen Miller knows. He knows exactly and precisely what's at stake here. He knows that his Unitarian executive, totalitarian, Nazi-style government wet dream is hanging in the balance here. And that if people don't, if people don't pay attention, that, yeah, he's got a chance of getting what he wants. So another thing that we can do, I think it's very important, is to take the advice of that most erudite of eruditees, that gentleman who proves the phrase, "It's the clothes that make the man," Steve Bannon, and flood the zone. Only we have to flood it with our votes. We know they're going to be after our registration status. We know they're going to play games there. That's going to be one area that they're going to work on. Not in every state. There are certain states that they're not going to bother with because they know they're at a disadvantage and that, you know, it's just not worth the effort that could be put into another state that is hanging in the balance, and just a little extra push could get it to go their way. So I'm not going to see too much of that here in New York. But certainly going to see an awful lot of it around Georgia and around Atlanta, Georgia. Yeah, you're going to see a lot of it. Because there they know it's close, it's winnable by the Democrats, but it's also winnable by them, and if they just keep the pressure up, they can maybe get it across. By going to areas that are heavily Democratic, that have overwhelming numbers of Democratic voters in them, they know that they will be able to drive down the numbers of people who will be voting for the Democratic Party. Yeah, they're going to pick up some Republicans there, too, which they'd rather not do. But the thing is, quite simply, that they know they are going to be picking up in their sweep far more Democrats than Republicans. And if they can keep doing that, meanwhile, going through intensive get-out-the-vote campaigns in heavily Republican areas, that they can make this go the way they want it. So what do we have to do? Take Steve Bannon's advice. Flood the zone. Make sure there are so many people in those voting lines. Making sure that there are so many Democratic votes that no matter what they do, they're not going to be able to eliminate enough of them to tip the balance. If we can just get it to the point where, okay, if the election was free and honest, the Democrats might win, let's say, 75% to 25%. And after the Republican efforts, if we flood the zone, we can get it so that the Democrats won by 50.1% to 49.9%. It's still a win. You know? Still a win. And here comes the rain. The outdoor mic there. I guess they're going to be putting away their fireworks now, if this keeps up. Ooh-wee. So that's what we have to do. And we have to think like that. Because we're facing Stephen Miller as an adversary. He's got the fact that he's working through Donald Trump and can do anything extra legal he so chooses. We don't have that. We don't have that ability. But the one ability we do have is Steve Bannon's Flood the Zone. Got to do it. It is of utmost importance. And I'm not kidding. Oh, looks like the rain is stopping on us. Maybe it's just a shower. Oh boy, on this kind of soggy 4th of July. This is a shortwave Saturday night, and we've got some. I'm gonna transition into the Pirate Joe Party platform. But first, I need to get more water here. So what I'm going to do is play this and get more water.

Okay, there we go. The Sweet Violet Boys on that Columbia Red Label 78, part of that great 37,000 series, 1937 for that one, and it hit number 15 on the chart. I Haven't Got a Pot to Cook In. Written by Relum and Wells. The fireworks are still going out there, even though the having those little showers and everything, and that's cool. Yeah, boy, isn't that? That's might even be some thunder in there. Okay, the Pirate Joe Party. I've been working on this. Now, again, this is not a forecast. This is a hypothetical. It's basically my way of saying, or of illustrating, just a different way of illustrating what I think would be the proper things for the Democratic Party to be campaigning on this time around, the kind of things that would motivate the greatest amount of people and get them to the polls. I am not seriously thinking of running for president, so I don't want anyone calling up, well, you can't win the election. Yeah, I know that. Oh, boy. Okay. This is quite incomplete, and it's a work in progress. So far I've got three different categories, and they are incomplete. But we'll go through them here. And, wait a minute, line this thing off so I can turn this machine off. No use in spinning electric meters that we don't need to spin. That's for sure. So, let's get this back in here. On to that. And so much for the introductory theme. That'll just wind off. Okay. So, during the week, I'll work a little more on it, and as the weeks go by, if you ask me what a real hope for this would be, somebody from the Democratic Party might listen and say, you know something, maybe we ought to be doing at least one or two of these things. But we know that won't happen, but anyway. Even if they heard it, that guy still wouldn't. Okay, so here we go. Category one is Social Security. Now, we all know what Social Security is. A certain amount is deducted from your paycheck if you are employed at a regular job. Or you have to pay basically double the amount if you are self-employed, and it's put into a fund, and basically, depending upon how much money you made, you get a certain amount of a more or less pension. Now, the idea behind it came from the 1930s and before, when old people, and in those days, that was like basically the mid 60s, 65, when the whole system had felt that it had gotten your best years out of you, that you had worked the hardest when you were the most able,
and that you were now beginning to deteriorate, that they didn't want you anymore. You know? So out the door you went. That was it. Now, if you were making a lot of money, perhaps you invested it so you would have money for your retirement. But if you weren't, it was most likely you didn't do any saving because it was really difficult. You needed that money for, I don't know, frivolous things like food, shelter, you know, the finer things in life. And you didn't get a chance to build up a savings account. Well, this was kind of like a forced savings account. And they had their formulas on how much you would get. And away it went. And it was a good idea. Well, okay. That was the 1930s. If you have looked around, you have probably figured out that it is now the 2020s. So, you know, what worked 90 years ago is probably going to need a little fine-tuning to function in the 2020s. You know, I mean, it's just common sense. So let's, and again, I'm trying to do two things at once here, which I know I shouldn't do. I know, even the cat's telling me I shouldn't do it. He knows. I guess I lost that. Oh well. So we had this formula that was based on the world of the 1930s, and that formula isn't exactly right for the world of the 2020s. In the 1930s, don't forget, we were on the silver and gold standard, and so, you know, money was more stable, and you could get along with a lot less than you can get away with now. You're talking about a world where paying a nickel for a loaf of bread was considered a lot of money. Yeah, it was a completely different world in the amount of money that you needed. People could actually, almost live without money. Somehow you could get along. That's not the case anymore. And so it just makes sense that we look at the exigencies of the world of 2026 as opposed to the world of the 1930s when we address a system like Social Security. So what should we do to make Social Security more viable for people? Okay, well, here's some things that are in the Pirate Joe Party platform. Number one, everybody
gets the maximum benefits. Now, the maximum benefits are going to be able to support you in a lot of areas of the country, with the exception of large cities. Even the absolute maximum Social Security, which I think now is maybe $3,400, somewhere in there. That's not going to make it in New York City, because you're going to need that and another $2,000 or $3,000 just to pay your rent. We're not even talking about food, electricity, you know, whatever else. So we still won't get the whole problem solved, but we will get a lot of it solved if everybody gets the maximum. You might say, well, how do you pay for this? Easy. You raise the contribution limit. Now, there's a point at which you pay off, well, in New York it's called FICA, the deductions for Social Security and everything. In other states they may call it something else, but there comes a point at which you pay it off if you make enough money. So then they're not deducting that anymore from your check. I remember at one place I worked, it was what, in just about now, early July, late June, somewhere in there, we would have paid off FICA. And so our paychecks were larger because those deductions weren't taken anymore. And that is what you call the contribution limit. How much money do you make that they calculate Social Security benefits from? And I think I don't know what the upper limit is now. Obviously, it's changed since then because of inflation and everything. So I think it's about, I'm going to guess and say about $120,000 a year. So if you're making $130,000 a year, yeah, you'll pay the first $120,000, you'll pay Social Security tax on, and then the other 10 you won't. If you're making $300,000, well, then the first $120,000 you'll pay the tax on, and the other $180,000 you will not. They should raise the contribution level to probably something like $400,000. And that would be enough to make sure that everybody got the maximum benefits, and that everybody would be able to live a better life and do what a capitalistic society wants you to do. What does a capitalistic society want you to do? It wants you to spend money. That's what it wants you to do. And it always used to astound me when people would start griping about people on welfare. Oh, bums on welfare, they just sit back on their fat asses and they don't do this and they don't do that and they get all this stuff. Well, okay, but here's the deal. You know, they're spending money and keeping the economy going. If they weren't on welfare, what would they be doing to get money? And, you know, of course, some of these guys, oh, they'd go and get a job like I did. Oh, they're getting a color TV, and I'm working all my life making, you know, cabinets for color TVs, and I can't afford one, and they're getting one for nothing. Yeah. But if they're not buying those color TVs, the demand goes down, and you are going to lose your job. I mean, this was simple stuff, but people couldn't quite get it when you would talk to them about it. It's like they just couldn't get that idea. You know, yes, they're getting this for, quote, free, unquote, but you're getting continued employment, which, you know, obviously meant something to these guys, but they didn't connect the two things together.
So you, that's what a capitalistic society wants you to do. I mean, just look at all the crap that they're pushing at you on every bleeding, bloody medium you can think of. Buy this, buy that, buy the other thing. You know, medications to, you know, to cure, I don't know, nail polish stain, you know, and it's, they've got these, you know, this medication kills nail polish stain, bleaches it right out, and then they say, you know, Nail Stain Go is a product that's made by the company. Side effects have known to include, you know, St. Vitus dance, Parkinson's disease, mental decline, heart attack, and death. It's like, well, I think I'll keep my stained fingernails, you know, but anyway, you get the point. You see all this stuff that they're constantly pushing at you, buy, buy, buy, and most of it isn't even worth, you know, the time to discuss. But that's what a capitalistic society needs to function. People need to buy things. 70% of it, or so they say, is driven by the consumer economy. That's a lot. You take it away, you take 70% of, on the average, of a business away, that business is going to collapse. Now, obviously, there are a lot of businesses that are doing nothing but consumer. Like, I don't know if they're still in business, but this store called Lord & Taylor, they sold clothes and stuff and everything. They weren't getting any defense contracts. You know, Lord & Taylor was not getting any defense contracts. That was a 100% consumer-driven store. There weren't too many of them. I think there were about three or four in the Westchester, New York, Westchester County, New York area. But yeah, if 70% of their business disappeared, they were kind of like a department store, but they

was a business that was not going to get any government contracts. Now, companies that would get government contracts, well, yeah, maybe they could hang in there, but still, you're talking about if the consumer has no money, 70% of the total business going away. You know, a company like Bendix, yeah, they made washing machines and car radios and such, but they also made all kinds of defense industry equipment. Now, Raytheon was another such company. They made the vacuum tubes that made old TVs and radios and tape recorders and work. But they also made radar units and the tracking scopes that went into the radar unit and the mobile antennas that they could be towed around to different places to set it up, and the way and the alt-azimuth mounts that would move that antenna around in the sky. They made all that stuff too. So that was an example of a company that had consumer business and government business, probably more government business than consumer, because Raytheon, I think the only thing Raytheon made that consumers used, I could be wrong on this, was vacuum tubes. And since the military equipment they were building also used those vacuum tubes, you know, it was kind of a side thing. But at any rate, 70% is built on consumer spending. So any program that makes sure that consumers or potential consumers become actual consumers or get people to be able to consume more will help the economy. So that's one reason why giving everybody the maximum of Social Security is a good idea, not to mention the help that those people will get. So that's, to me, that's a no-brainer. So that's one thing that's in the Pirate Joe Party platform. Everybody gets maximum Social Security benefits when they get Social Security. The second thing, you know, maybe this shouldn't be under the category of Social Security, but since it is lumped in there, I'll do it that way too. Everybody should get congressional-level health care. That is, it just should be a right, not a privilege for rich people or congressmen. It should be a right. Everybody gets congressional-level health care. You do not have to worry about health care. That is taken off the table. You're sick, you get help. How would we pay for this? Well, we would pay for it partially, or at least mostly, by a tax on, yes, wait for it, billionaires. And there would be a smaller sliding scale that would drop down as income decreased. And people who were making less than $90,000 a year would pay nothing. So that's what I would do and how I'd pay for it. And another thing under the moniker of Social Security, if you're on Social Security and you're making less than $90,000 a year, you automatically get food stamps. Just automatic. No application, no trips to this office and that and forms to sign. No. If you're making less than $90,000 a year and you're on Social Security, you automatically get food stamps. And obviously this is a kind of a go-no-go piece of data that can be supplied by the IRS. So

0: that would be how I would handle Social Security and help for retirees and or the elderly and health care. Because the health care would extend to not just people who are on Social Security, but everybody would get that. But I put it in there, as I said, because they lump it in. When you get Social Security, you get that deduction for Medicare. Okay. Number two. Now, by the way, there's going to be more stuff added to this, but this is where things stand so far. The economy. All right. What's one of the biggest problems with the economy? Well, this last month, the the rootin' tootin' job creatin' Trump administration managed to create. Dun, dun, dun, dun, dun, dun. Get the little thing. La cucaracha. A whole 57,000 jobs. Oh boy. Not that Donald Trump is particularly worried about that, because as he told us, he doesn't think about the budgets of average Americans when he does any of the things he does, so. So not particularly weighing on his mind. But what would be part of the Pirate Joe Party platform? Number one, a guaranteed job for all who would want or need it. And those jobs would be necessary, useful, and contributory and beneficial. It wouldn't be just make work. It would be really doing something that needs to be done. And everybody knows there are just tons of things that really need to be done. So it's not that there's anyone who's going to sit there and go like, well, gee, what are we going to have these people do? I mean, everything's perfect. No, it isn't. Number two, property tax eliminated. Period. There are many ways for towns and counties to raise the necessary revenue that they need without threatening the roofs over people's heads and without threatening their businesses. Nobody should be in the position of having to pay a ransom to the government every year to keep something that you purchased with your own money. I mean, you bought it. You wouldn't why people accept this and aren't up in arms about it, I don't know. You wouldn't accept that if they said, well, okay, you just bought this new TV, so every year you're going to have to pay us... $100. You have to pay us $100 every year, or we're going to come and take the TV away from you. People would go crazy. But yet their homes or their businesses, for some reason, it doesn't seem to register with. But there are tons of ways for local governments to raise money. They don't need to do it that way. But they're not going to stop doing it that way as long as they can do it that way, because why change something you don't need to change? It's as simple as that, you know? It's like you don't go down to the garage and say, all right, I want all new tires on the car. Well, yeah, but you just put a whole new set of tires on the car last month and you've only driven 300 kilometers, so why would you... I just want new tires. Because I... No. You don't do that. But if, you had a problem, the slid on the ice or something, or in the mud, and the tires got gouged and damaged, well, yeah, you got to replace them, and so you would. You do it when you need to. You don't do it for, for nothing's sake. So, same thing with towns and counties. They're not going to change that system because it's in place and it works. They're only going to do it if they're forced, and it's the federal government that has the regulating power to say, you can't do this anymore. And the federal government and congressmen would always say, well, you know, that's local, we don't control that. Well, yeah, you do, because you control a lot of other things that people do in towns and counties. That they may want to do, but you say, no, we don't want you doing that. If somebody wants to open up an opium den in the middle of a town, you know, yeah, the federal government's going to come in there and bust them. Yeah, I mean, that's just the way it is. And so the federal government can issue rules, business rules, as they do, stating that, no, that's not a legitimate way of taxing people. To put it another way, they base property tax on what they call an assessed valuation. How much is your home or business property worth in their eyes? Nobody really knows what something is worth until it's sold, because something is only worth what someone else is willing to pay for it. Yeah. If you want to sell something and you're selling some old car and you want $5,000 for it, and the offers you get are all between $2,500 and $2,800, you may think it's worth $5,000, but it's only worth between $2,500 and $2,800 because that's all people are willing to pay for it. That's the, As somebody once said, there are three prices: the price you want, the price people are offering, and the final negotiated price. At any rate, it works the same way with this. They put an assessed valuation on your property, and they make you pay a tax based on that, as if you were getting that money, but you're not. This is the only tax that I know of that you're paying on imaginary money. Now, if you could pay the tax with imaginary money, it wouldn't be so bad, but, you can't. So, imagine if they did that to you, though. Imagine if they said to you, well, now, look, you have a... Look here, your dossier says that you've got a legal degree from Harvard, and you also received your PhD in advanced mathematical theory and another one in quantum physics. Somebody in, with those degrees from those schools ought to be making $700,000 a year. So that's what your income tax is going to be. So it's going to be based on $700,000 a year. And you might come back and say, well, yeah, but, the jobs that I was trained for, 40 years ago don't exist anymore, so I'm working down at Home Depot. I don't make $700,000 a year. Sorry. Your tax is going to be based on $700,000 a year, and if you don't pay it, you go to jail. You can see how this is a rather lopsided approach to raising money. The other thing, and it's related to that, that would be in the Pirate Joe platform, is tax and all other foreclosures, right? That the foreclosed property would be sold at fair market value. In other words, not the foreclosure amount. And the property owner would receive the difference between the, let's say, if it was for taxes or mortgage default, they would receive the difference between what the debtor is deemed to be owed and the sale price of the property. So if, let's say, you still owe the bank $30,000 and you lose your job and they're going to foreclose on your home, which is now worth, let's say, $400,000. Well, the way it works now is that they would sell the house for, you know, at least $30,000 and give that to the bank, and the other $320,000 or $330,000 that is in equity in the home, you lose, because they only sell it for the $30,000. I would change that. The property would have to be sold at a fair market value, and you have to receive the difference. There's, you know, if there's no reason that you should be punished. If you can't pay it, well, that's one thing, but you shouldn't be punished for it and lose your, what can, in many people's cases, be life savings. Okay. Number three, the Limits of Presidential Powers Amendment. Yeah. And this has to be an amendment, and we've discussed this.
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0: Gregonia Alito and Neil Nunsuch and I Like Beer and Amy Wacko there and all these people that are... and John Roberts, who are just falling over themselves to give Donald Trump and any president more power. WBCQ, Monticello, Maine, USA. You know, you can't depend on them for any kind of a fair decision at this point. You just can't. They are going to do the billionaire-approved solution every single time. And a president with this kind of power, yeah, this, you know, billionaires like this. Because this means you have one person with this kind of power, that's one person you can pay off and get everything you want. So I'm just going to read the introduction because that's what I've gotten so far. So, background. Limits of Presidential Powers Amendment. It is obvious from history their writings, such as the Federalist Papers, Articles of Confederation, Essays, and the Constitution itself, that the Founding Fathers were not in any way fain to replace the monarchy, which they had just risked their very lives to throw off, with another. The point of this is to demonstrate that any interpretation of the Constitution that would attempt to comport with the theory and/or principle that the president is or should be considered to possess such king-like or unitary powers is absolutely absurd and impossible to reconcile with our other founding documents. This is getting a little difficult because I have a cat trying to push everything out of my hands here. We have, at this point in time, a Supreme Court with a majority of justices who believe in this so-called unitary executive theory. When I first heard of it, it was probably when most Americans first heard of it, as the pet intellectual toy of then Vice President Dick Cheney. It seemed all wrong, at odds with the whole of our founding documents, scary, a totalitarian nightmare of a governmental system that would put a smile on the faces of people like Joseph Stalin and Adolf Hitler, and no one else. Dismissible now, but with the uneasy feeling that they were just dipping our toes in the water en masse. No, this was not just the musings of a slightly power-mad VP. No, this was not another nattering nabobs of negativity to be laughed into oblivion. This would be back. Roughly 25 years later, Donald Trump rode a downbound escalator. The long-dormant Unterkinstein monster was dragged to the operating table. Electrodes were attached. A political storm was brewing outside. A strange acceptance of fascism, or, if you prefer, totalitarianism, took over the hearts and minds of most extreme of Donald Trump's supporters. Fascism? Well, if it's our guy, why not? Ruth Bader Ginsburg passed away. Mitch McConnell suddenly forgot his newfound not-so-close-to-the-election rule. Donald Trump made his choice from the Heritage Foundation-approved list. The confirmation hearings were a joke, and the far right got their dream court. Okay, so that's the introduction. That's what I've got there so far. Obviously, what's going to come next is the amendment itself, because that's what it has to be, because if it's a law, and I've been saying this a quintillion times, if it's a law, this Supreme Court is just going to strike it down. So there are certain things that can be done via the law, you know, the lawmaking powers of Congress, and there are other things that you just can't do via the law because it won't last. Now it's and that's a sad commentary on what we have become. That we have a court that is doing what they and so many on the far right have been saying for years about lower courts with left-leaning judges. They've been complaining, oh, they're legislating from the bench. Ah, okay, guys. Well, welcome to the club then. Because they're doing a pretty good job of it. Okay. Want to find one thing here. I'm going to play this record. This is, I don't know, to me is just a beautiful record. It's a very, how would I describe it? It's a song that, you know, when I first got my hands on this when I was, I don't know, about 11, I was even struck by the depth of the writing. At any rate, I'm going to play this while I look for something else that I wanted to do here.

Okay, that, I don't know, I just think that's a beautiful song. The words were written by Marjorie Pickthall, who was a English poetess. And, I don't know, about 15 years ago, I decided, said, you know, what? You know, this woman just wrote this particular poem that I just found so moving. I wonder what else she wrote or who she was. And, you know, a little bit of research disclosed the fact that she was an English poetess. And so I got in touch with a rare book dealer and asked him to see if he could find a book of her poems. And he did. And it was really incredible because some of them I read and they were like, whew. they just spoke right to me as if she knew me. You know, it was weird. I mean, she was, well, I guess, dust for decades before I was born. But really... really something to encounter just something with such depth of emotion to it. There isn't much of that left, unfortunately. Pré coulé poète en disparu, so I guess that's another way of putting it, come to think of it. Well, let's see here. Now this has to be here. Come on. I know it's here. It's annoying. Nope. It isn't. Can't believe it. You know, when you find something and you... Oh, there it is. Okay, I knew I had this. I was like, it just can't... It could not be. It could not be, it could not be not so. Let me put it in that convoluted way.

Oh, that damn hum. Anyway, that was... what is the matter with me here? That was Donovan from his album Fairy Tale. I'm going to play one more song from this. That's just one more song. Because I like this album so much. And then we're going to... Okay, yeah, 845-345-0163. 845-345-0163. We're going to hear from some listeners if anyone out there wants to put their two cents in after this record. So that gives you time enough to get to the phone and dial 845-345-0163.

0: Okay, Donovan from the Fairy Tale album, that other song I like. That's Colors. The first one, of course, was a Universal Soldier. And this album came out, I believe, in 1964, but there's no date on this. Well, there is, indirectly, because the pictures on it say the Newport, Rhode Island Folk Festival of 1965, so I guess it would have to be more like 1966 or something. The Newport Folk Festival. I could tell you stories about that, but we got a listener here, so let's say you're on the air.
1: All right.
0: How you doing?
1: Good. How are you?
0: Okay. We got
1: Happy 4th of July.
0: Yes, happy 4th of July to you. It's a grand and glorious 4th. I love the 4th.
1: Before I get into what briefly I wanted to tell you, I want you to listen for something. I want you to see if you can hear this.
0: Okay.
1: There are fireworks going off out here for the last 3 hours. It's like a battle zone. See if you can hear it. They're not quite loud enough now, but...
0: Yeah,
1: unbelievable. I've never. It's endless. It doesn't quit.
0: Yeah, I know. It used to be that way here too, but not now. Let me turn on the. Yeah, I turned on the outside mic, and there's nothing. Just
1: I only
0: like
1: think
0: little
1: was,
0: dripping.
1: One thing about the fireworks, and this is ironic, but I wonder how. I know we're celebrating this, the 4th of July and everything, and I don't see anything wrong with it, but I wonder how people in combat that were in the thick of battle feel on the 4th of July when they hear this.
0: Yeah, you know, that's a legitimate question. I don't know. There are some of them that are suffering from, like, PTSD. That might really affect them. Most, although... probably just understand it for what it is, and it's something they grew up with, so they may not associate it directly with...
1: I wonder if it brings it all back, and it makes it really hard for them for that day.
0: It might, but again, they grew up with this, so this was long before they experienced any of the horrors of war. And luckily, I would say most people that are in the military never really experience the horrors of war. When you think about it, you know.
1: It's just an observation that I have.
0: Hmm. Yeah.
1: Wow, now they're really going. Can you hear it?
0: Yeah, a little bit. Are you using a cell phone?
1: No.
0: I'm
1: on a cordless phone.
0: On a cordless phone. Okay. Well, they too probably have sound canceling mics.
1: It does have a pretty good mic. I don't know, but
0: the way they do it is, the mics are optimized to pick up, I guess, like an ideal zone, maybe like 5 centimeters away from the phone itself, and everything else is set so that it cancels out. Which is why people can talk over those things, and all this stuff is going on in the background, and the person on the other side doesn't hear it.
1: I just came outside now, you must.
0: Oh, yeah. Oh, yeah. Oh, yeah. Good. Okay, that's
1: good. You hear how constant it is?
0: Yeah. Yeah, that's...
1: unbelievable.
0: Yeah.
1: Wow.
0: In my old neighborhood, that's how it used to be. It was constant. It just never stopped.
1: I mean, this is probably better than a professional fireworks display.
0: Yeah, it's cool, and I like it. I should have thought of that as kind of a thing. You know, call up and we'll broadcast your fireworks. The shot heard around the world. You know, I mean, it's like
1: you were hearing it through an open window until I came outside. Now I can't get the door open to get back inside.
0: Well, that could be a problem.
1: Anyway, my book. All right. Oh, damn. Okay, yeah, I got it. My lock doesn't want to move, but I press it. I wanted to tell you something. I always liked that song by Donovan, that first one.
0: Oh.
1: I don't have it, but I love his rhythm. I love his acoustic playing.
0: Mm-hmm.
1: and it's so smooth and so the timing is so perfect.
0: Yeah.
1: I play guitar, and it's really good. But I wanted to tell you about another song. I wonder if you ever heard it. An interesting song by the Monkees. It was called, they called a war and nobody came.
0: I think I've heard of it, but I can't remember hearing it.
1: Interesting song.
0: Yeah, because I remember that phrase, and let me see something
1: here. It was in there. It was very late in their career when they started getting heavy and kind of psychedelic. I don't think it was. I guess it was about the time of the movie Head. That movie, that was a great, it was a wild movie. Did you ever see that?
0: No, I never did. Now, what was the exact title of the song?
1: I don't know.
0: Uh-huh.
1: All I know is it was something like, I didn't see the title, but sometimes the title of a song is words that are spoken most often.
0: Yeah.
1: And that was... that was it. It was either they called a war and nobody came, or they're calling a war and nobody came. Something like that.
0: Okay, let's see if I can find it in the book here, if it charted at all.
1: And it was either the Monkees or it was Mickey Dolenz by himself. I don't know.
0: Let's see. Look at they.
1: Wow. This is crazy.
0: Yeah, it's cool, though. It's the fourth, man. It's the fourth.
1: Yeah.
0: And, come on.
1: After a while, though, I'm like, all right, that's enough.
0: Yeah, and I'm just trying to find, they don't know, they don't make love like they used to, they just can't stop it. They just can't stop it, the... Okay. They long to be close to you. They remind me too much of you. They're coming to take me away. Okay. That I have here someplace. They're here. And that's it. Thief of Hearts.
1: Year was probably about 69, I think.
0: Yeah, that would make sense. But the books that I have, there was... The one that went from 1955 to 1990, instead of being arranged by artists like the other ones were, for the pop music, there were two of them. And one was just done by years, and the other was done by artists. And I could never find the one done by artists. So the only one I have is the one done by the year, and it's a pain to deal with. It's
1: harder to look. That'd be harder to find anything.
0: Yeah, it is. A lot harder to find anything. But
1: anyway, also, what year did you graduate high school?
0: 1967.
1: 67. So you were right in there.
0: Oh, yeah.
1: You were right in that generation.
0: Then. Oh, I was.
1: Because the reason I'm asking, you're about 74, right?
0: No, a bit older than that.
1: Well, all right, 76. But anyway, I think, as far as the Watergate situation... You were definitely old enough then to know what was going on.
0: Oh, I was following that, yeah. Oh, yeah.
1: I remember it. I was 16 at the time. But I was starting to... I wasn't a political junkie like you are, but I was really following what was going on.
0: Mm-hmm.
1: And I had my view on it. And it was just amazing, even then, at my young age, that... I was even amazed at how things could be that terrible and that corrupt.
0: Yeah.
1: And I really followed it. But as a matter of fact, I even have, because it was so momentous, I even have the speech. I recorded it, put a cassette recorder in front of my radio with the microphone, and recorded Nixon's speech that he was going to resign the next day, and I still have it on cassette somewhere.
0: Oh, my. Yeah, I have, what was that? It must have been his, Nixon's, it was when Nixon won the 72 election. I've got about an hour of videotape on that.
1: Of course, now you can find all that on YouTube really faster than you can find your tape.
0: Probably.
1: It's all out there.
0: But YouTube, I can do a section on YouTube, but the thing was that it was really, I was a Watergate junkie. I mean, I stayed in. I wanted to be outside and everything, but no, I was in the house watching the Watergate hearings on my CTC5, TV. And
1: my dad is no longer alive. He died in 74, but I was just a young kid but I remember him watching the hearings. Oh man, if I'd start talking during what was going on, he'd say, be quiet.
0: Yeah. And I remember Sam Ervin. Well, I'm just an old country lawyer, but that was great.
1: Anything, Mr. McGrone, what's your name, boy? There's an album. I wonder if you have it. It was, it was great. I have it. It was by National Lampoon did it.
0: Hmm.
1: Oh, man. It's called The Missing Watergate Tapes. Do you have it?
0: No, I don't.
1: Oh, it's such a great album. Let me tell you what they did. Today they could do this a lot easier, I'm sure, but boy, I'll tell you what. Back then, when you had to edit everything with a razor blade.
0: Mm-hmm. I've done it many a time.
1: What they did was, the first side of the album was the impeachment or the impeachment trial, and then they basically gave him the electric chair, Nixon. and the second, it was all people in the album. They were all they all did the voices, like the guy that was on Saturday Night Live early in the early years. Trying to think of his name.
0: Oh, Belushi.
1: Yeah, Belushi, he was on it. And there are a bunch of people on it from those years that did the whole thing.
0: Hmm.
1: And at the end, Billy Graham, whoever did Billy Graham's voice, he did the swearing on. he did the swearing out ceremony. And it was, "God damn you, Richard! Richard Rudd, you son of a bitch!" It was so funny. The next side of the album, they took Nixon's speeches, and they made him basically, they edited everything, and they made in his own word, in his own voice, made him admit to just about everything he did.
0: Yeah, sure. Yeah, you could do that. I mean, I was pretty good at cutting tape. Mm. You know,
1: he said, "I had prior knowledge of break-ins."
0: Yeah. Oh, yeah, no,
1: yeah,
0: I mean...
1: you're right, and it was... I mean, at times you could tell it was an edit because the inflection wasn't exactly what you would expect, but it was so close.
0: Yeah, and it was hilarious, that kind of stuff, you know, and people knew what was going on, and the fact...
1: I wish you had the album.
0: Yeah, I do, too. I'll have to find that. I'm sure
1: you
0: I can.
1: You might look for it online. I think it might even be on YouTube. That's what I wanted to tell you about, and... Last thing before I go, well, there were two more things. Did you see the I think spectacular programming all day today on the 4th of July on ABC?
0: No, I didn't.
1: Oh, it was so good. It was so well done. David Muir narrated it, and it was all about things that were done in our country and all about the... It wasn't political at all, but it was basically, it showed like the Seven Wonders of the World, the Statue of Liberty, the redwood trees in California, and it was so interesting, and it was all live. Of course, so I would think it will probably never be seen again, unless there were recordings of that you could get online. But boy, it was a whole 20. It was 24 hours, from midnight last night before midnight to I guess maybe even midnight tonight, because they're ending up with a concert from Nashville. It was really very well done. I didn't watch all of it, but I wish you could have seen it. I think you would have enjoyed it.
0: Yeah, well, when they did that damn digital TV thing, I went from 15 channels to zero.
1: Really?
0: Yep. Can't pick up a damn thing.
1: You're in a bad location then, a bad spot.
0: Yeah, well, they transferred most everything to UHF.
1: Uh-huh.
0: And so UHF stations weren't ever known for going any great distance, and digital signals don't go as far as analog ones do, so you add them both together, and that was the end of that.
1: Do you have, are you in a low area?
0: No, I'm not, but I used to get Channel 2 from New York City, Channel 3 from Hartford, Channel 4 from New York City, Channel 5 from New York City, Channel 6 from Albany, Channel 7 from New York 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
1: Wow.
0: Well, and that all went away.
1: It's still line of sight, though. So, and if you're blocked by anything, you're going to lose it.
0: But, you know, when it was analog, I got it. And, it came in fine. In fact, I used to watch Channel 6 when I lived in Yonkers.
1: So you don't have any TV at all then, right?
0: No. What you can pick up online, that's it. Unless you want to pay $180 to the cable TV company, and they know where they can stick that.
1: I don't agree with cable at all. I don't agree with any of that.
0: No.
1: Any of the pay services, they're just way too expensive. But
0: they destroyed all the competition. You know, at least when TV was analog, you had an alternative. You could put up an antenna and a rotor and get a lot of stuff. But now, in a lot of places, you get nothing.
1: I'm at 1,800 feet above sea level here, and I get about 12 or 14 channels with all their sub-channels on them.
0: Yeah.
1: So some have more than others. I get about 45 or 49 channels altogether.
0: Hmm. Yeah, some people worked out very well with it.
1: I get, because of the digital sub-channels, I have more channels on TV now than I had before, but most of them I don't really watch.
0: Yeah, that's the problem. I mean, you know, it's like we live in this milieu where more is automatically equated with better, and that is not true.
1: Before digital came along, you know what there were a lot of shopping channels. Holy mackerel, do you remember that?
0: They were mostly on UHF, though.
1: Yeah.
0: Now, again,
1: on the higher numbers.
0: Yeah.
1: Oh, my God, there were so many. I remember whenever there'd be a skip coming in, you'd get all these shopping channels from Jersey and everywhere. Like, Jesus God, I can't believe it. I don't know what happened to them, if they're still around anymore.
0: Well, the thing is, the higher numbers, of course, were even higher in frequency, so they had even less of a range.
1: Oh, yeah.
0: So, they could be localized. And
1: you didn't get them too often, but I did. I remember that. But what I have now is a 4-bay UHF TV antenna on my second floor bedroom, and not even outside. And with that, I get like 12 channels off the air, which is pretty good.
0: Yeah, you're probably close to a metropolitan area, though.
1: Well, Wilkes-Barre is about 25 miles from me.
0: Oh, yeah, Wilkes-Barre. What was it, Channel 44 there was there, and...
1: 28.
0: And 28.
1: 22.
0: Yeah.
1: 16. And 56.
0: Mm-hmm.
1: And then I get to the south, I get Allentown, Bethlehem, 39. And now, because of the digitals, there is a few... It has about like 8 or 10 sub-channels on it, so that's a lot. And then I got two from Philly I can get from here, which is 70 miles away, and that's pretty good for
0: that is.
1: A 4-bay inside antenna with an amp. I get channel 10 and channel, what the heck is it?
0: 6, probably, is what it used
1: three,
0: to be.
1: Sometimes 3. But
0: oh, yeah, KDKA. Yeah, well, they might not have taken the buyout. So they still might be on the VHF, you know, real channel 6 and real channel 3.
1: Six is, but 3 is on 30.
0: Okay.
1: Yeah. But I'm lucky to have what I do, because I know if I was just down off this hill, just like I'm on almost at the top of a ridge, if I was off this hill just about... 10 blocks down the hill, which is pretty steep, mm-hmm. I wouldn't get those channels at all.
0: Yeah. Well, up at...
1: Because I could lose about 100 feet. That's how high up I am. I'm looking down in all directions except northeast.
0: Wow. Well, that's why... Yeah. Well, when, you know, years ago up at the Video Freaks in Lanesville, New York, when they were there, we used to get the two Wilkes-Barre UHF stations. And how the hell that happened, I don't know, in the middle of the mountains, but... In Lanesville, New York, which is close to Phoenicia, it was most improbable, but there they were.
1: Yeah, it's amazing how signals bounce, especially the higher up you go. And was it, obviously it was hot there today, right, and yesterday, right?
0: Yep, it was toasty.
1: It was because it was hot all over the Northeast, really. I mean, all over the country, halfly, but partly. I guess that was about all I wanted to tell you, but... look for that album, The Missing Watergate Tapes. I'm sure the title, that I'm right about.
0: Yeah, okay.
1: You might, I'm telling you, you'll get a kick out of it. You really will. And they have the impeachment parade, and it's in stereo. And if you listen to what speakers, you can hear the whole thing going by. It's just really funny.
0: Yeah, I'm sure. I know. I mean, it's...
1: National Lampoon was they were very good. I wouldn't have been able to read it, but they had a magazine. Did you ever read it?
0: The National, once or twice I did, yeah. It was a good magazine.
1: Yeah.
0: It was.
1: Yeah. So, I guess that's about it. Enjoy your whatever you have to enjoy.
0: Okay, well, you too.
1: Okay, take it easy, and thank you.
0: Okay, you take care.
1: Okay, bye.
0: Bye. Okay. Let's see. We're gonna. Okay, we've got. We have got. I'll tell you what. If anyone wants to call, 845-345-0163, and we'll give that a minute. If nobody calls, play a record to give you a little more time, and if that doesn't work, well, then nobody calls.

I don't know who. Well, anyway. And, you know, there were more people on the stage than there were in the audience, literally. But all of a sudden, part of the stage structure just came careening down and crashed on the floor. And, you know, and it's just kind of emblematic of the cheap, shipshod kind of construction techniques that you would expect. But, you know, there you go. The only thing is, somebody could have gotten killed. You know, I mean, that's I don't know. It's just too crazy for.

Okay, there you go. Sing, you sinners. Indeed. that's a red label, but black wax. Kind of a rare iteration. Perfect 78. The Missouri Jazz Band with Sing, You Sinners. Indeed. And that came from... It's kind of the other side came from the same play or musical, from Honey. Okay. Yeah. So, yeah, but whatever musical that was, that's another long forgotten. Coslow and Harling get the writer's credit. Irving Kaufman was doing the vocal chores there. He had many a hit record in his career. Okay.

Speaking of sinners, little known facts about Vladimir Putin. The average lifespan, I mean, talking about putting an end to war, the average lifespan from basic training to combat for a Russian soldier, I mean, this is the kind of thing that is like, it's heartbreaking, it's gut-wrenching. 10 days to 2 weeks. And once that soldier is on the battlefield, he will be dead in 20 to 25 minutes. That's what autocracy buys you, folks. That's the kind of government you get. And that's the kind of leadership you get. A so-called leader that will send you out to be dead within 20 to 25 minutes and not care one whit. And the Russian people know this. They know what's going on with this guy. But they also know that if they say anything about it, they'll fall out a fifth-story window. Or just get shot on some street in Moscow. And if they have an election, that it won't matter no matter how they vote. That's what totalitarianism and fascism will buy you. And that is why it is so incredibly important that we don't allow that to happen here. That's why we have to really be aware of how important this election is. It's no joke. And we will not absolutely, we will not survive as a democracy if the Republican Party retains the House and the Senate. If you let that happen, you have killed the whole premise upon which this country was built. You have killed the whole premise that the Founding Fathers fought and risked their lives for. There was no courtesy prisoner of war kind of thing. If the British caught you, they, you know, you just got hung or shot on the spot. They were not kind about it. And these guys knew that those were the stakes, and they did it anyway. And they bequeathed us this great country. How can we be foolish enough to let it slip through our fingers and become the sort of thing that they gave their lives in many cases to make sure that we would never be? And all at the hands of a bunch of evil billionaires, a president who's never advanced past the age of 9,
and the evil genius Stephen Miller in the White House plotting the end of democracy in the United States of America. You really want to let that happen?

Happy 4th of July, folks. That's what a lot of people thought about America. It's all wrapped up in that song, sung by Frank Sinatra on that Red Label Columbia 78 from 1946. The House I Live In. Writer's credit going to Alan and Robinson. And it came from, I guess, a movie called The House I Live In. Let's not lose it, folks. Please, let's not lose it. Especially to the hands of such a pathetically stupid and self-centered and evil man such as Donald Trump. Let's, please, let's not lose this. Get to the polls and vote Democratic straight across. I know they screw up a lot, and I know they can't campaign worth a shit, but there are only hope. You know, that's the simple thing right there. It's our only hope. And it's up to you. I'm going to be at my polling place on Election Day. Got to make sure you're there too, because if you're not, and we lose this, we'll never get it back, or at least we won't get it back for who knows how many generations. None of us will ever see it again. Well, I hope enough people were listening on 6160. Hopefully next week we'll be back on 7490, but we'll see what happens. At any rate, 9 o'clock next Saturday here at good old WBCQ, shortwave Saturday night, y'all come.

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I am your host, Hadding Scott. 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That's ARMREG Limited, a seller of historical revisionist books. There will be information about ARMREG Limited at the end of this broadcast. Please do listen to that. This is going to be a special Christmas edition of The Devil's Advocate, and I'm going to be discussing a perennial Christmas movie favorite that probably all of you have seen more than once, but there's some depth to that film that you probably never understood.

0: March of the Wooden Soldiers is a 1934 film from Hal Roach's production company, starring Stan Laurel and Oliver Hardy. It pretends to be based on the 1903 operetta Babes in Toyland, written by librettist Glenn McDonough and composer Victor Herbert. While Roach's film includes some elements of the famous operetta, however, including some of the great music, it is a very different work, with different characters and a different story. Retaining only Victor Herbert's music, the lyrics that Glenn McDonough wrote, and some names of characters from the operetta. Disney's 1961 production of Babes in Toyland, by contrast, is slightly closer to the operetta. Hal Roach's film, featuring Laurel and Hardy, was later given a different title, March of the Wooden Soldiers, reflecting its enormous difference from Glenn McDonough's 1903 libretto and 1904 children's book. First, it is necessary to know what happens in the film. Although this movie is today strongly associated with Christmas, probably because of the toys in the movie and the very brief appearance of Santa Claus, the time of year when the action is supposed to take place is explicitly said to be the middle of July. The era when the action takes place is unclear because the costumes in the movie are a mixture ranging from medieval to Napoleonic. Specifically, the uniforms worn by the police and the toy soldiers are all Napoleonic. The characters are mostly derived from English nursery rhymes, while the set representing Toyland is said to echo German expressionist films like The Cabinet of Dr. Caligari. At the beginning, we are shown scenes from Toyland, with the pleasant and innocent people inhabiting Toyland being mostly characters from nursery rhymes. The tale then begins with sinister old Silas Barnaby visiting the old woman in the shoe, who is also known in this movie as Mother Peep. Silas Barnaby is there to ask about the old woman's nubile daughter, Little Bo Peep, who has just gone out, of course, searching for her sheep. Bushy-browed Barnaby later locates Bo Peep, who is a slender, round-faced beauty with golden curls. And Barnaby proposes marriage to her.
1: I'm sorry, Mr. Barnaby, and I hope you won't think me ungrateful, but...
2: I'm a very rich man, my dear.
1: Please.
2: Think carefully, child, lest I resort to other means. That would be an ugly way to win a pretty wife.
1: I wouldn't marry you if you were young, which you can't be. If you were honest, which you never were. And if you were about to die tomorrow, which is too much to hope for.
2: We shall meet again, my pretty little buttercup. And then you will sing to a different tune.
0: When she refuses, Barnaby becomes threatening and returns to Mother Peep, demanding a mortgage payment on the shoe, which she is unable to make.
2: I came back to remind you that your little financial obligation...
3: You mean the mortgage?
2: ...is due today.
3: Couldn't you give me just a little more time?
2: I'm sorry. The law must take its course. I shall be back shortly.
0: Stanny Dunn and Ollie D, Laurel and Hardy, are Mother Peep's boarders in the shoe. They live in an upstairs room. When they find out Mother Peep's dilemma, Ollie D promises to give money that he has saved so that Mother Peep can keep up with the mortgage. But it turns out that Stanny Dumb has borrowed Ollie D's savings to buy Pee-wees, leaving a note saying, I owe you. Stanny's Pee-wees play an important part in this story. They are wooden projectiles that Stanny Dumb is able to send flying through the air with amazing accuracy by swatting them with a stick. It seems to be the only activity at which Stanny Dumb is really competent. Stanny Dumb and Ollie D work in the toy factory. Ollie hopes to get the money for Mother Peep from the master toy maker, with whom he claims to be on very good terms. But Stanny makes a blunder at work today that ruins any possibility of that. This is what happens. Santa Claus has ordered 600 toy soldiers 1 foot high, but Stanny has garbled the order.
2: Isn't it wonderful? It does everything but talk.
4: Wonderful, yes, but not what I ordered.
2: What do you mean?
4: I ordered 600 soldiers at 1 foot high.
2: What? You took that order. What was it? I thought you said 100 soldiers at 6 foot high.
4: You got the order all wrong. I couldn't give those things to my children to play with.
0: And the one toy soldier that Stanny and Ollie have brought out for display begins to make a wreck of the toy factory. Rendering the request of any favors from the master toy maker entirely impossible. Tom Tom the Piper's son, meanwhile, proposes marriage to little Bo Peep, and pending Mother Peep's permission, which means that Bo Peep is underage, little Bo Peep accepts Tom Tom's proposal. Silas Barnaby, having been rejected by little Bo Peep, will not be deterred. He returns to issue an ultimatum to Mother Peep.
3: Mr. Barnaby, when you enter my house, I'll trouble you to knock.
2: Your house, I can't believe. Did you say your house?
3: Yes, mine.
2: Not until this little debt is fulfilled.
1: Why, Mother, what does this mean?
2: It means, my dear, that unless this mortgage is paid, you will all be thrown out into the street. Of course. We could compromise.
3: Compromise?
2: Yes. Should your daughter reconsider my generous offer to become my wife, we could forget this little matter.
0: Either little Bo Peep will marry him, or Mother Peep and the other residents of the shoe will be cast out onto the street. After an attempt to solve Mother Peep's troubles by sneaking into Barnaby's house, Stanny Dumb and Ollie D are convicted of burglary and sentenced by Old King Cole to ducking, which means repeated immersion in water. That's about as severe as the violence gets in this movie. And strangely enough, the proclamation actually does say ducking, not dunking. I've not known the word duck to be used that way, but that's what it says, ducking. And after the ducking sentence is followed out, Stanny and Ollie are to be banished to Bogeyland. Bogeyland. At this point, little Bo Peep agrees to marry Silas Barnaby, with the result that the old usurer drops his charges against Stanny and Ollie. They won't have to be banished to Bogeyland. Bo Peep, however, is rescued from the promised marriage when Stanny, covered in an opaque bridal veil and miraculously mimicking Bo Peep's voice, takes her place at the wedding to be unveiled only after Barnaby hands over the mortgage on the shoe. Ali D, the best man at the wedding, gets the mortgage in his hands and tears it up before Silas Barnaby can detect the trick. This removes the weight of usury from Mother Peep and leaves Silas Barnaby with no way to force Little Bo Peep to marry him. Now Little Bo Peep can marry Tom Tom the Piper's son, as she had wished. Tom Tom tells Bo Peep that he will take her away, and he sings Castle in Spain, a song from the operetta that has no real relationship to anything in this story. But this is not the end of the film. There is nearly half an hour to go, enough time for Barnaby to attempt revenge. Acting the part of the big bad wolf, Barnaby blows over Elmer the Pig's house of straw and abducts him. Barnaby then causes the pig's hat and fiddle and some sausages to be planted in Tom Tom's house to frame him for pig napping, with the sausages implying that Tom Tom has committed porkicide. Despite this implication, however, the charge in the movie is simply pig napping. Tom Tom is unjustly convicted of pig napping, and Old King Cole banishes him to Bogey Land. Stanny and Ollie accidentally discover that the sausage used to frame Tom Tom was not pork but beef, which means that it could not be evidence of pig napping. Little bit of pig napping revisionism there. Ollie suggests that Elmer the Pig may still be alive. Stanny and Ollie find Elmer the Pig bound and gagged in Barnaby's cellar. Thus, Tom Tom the Piper's son is exonerated of pig napping. But he has already been carried away to Bogey Land. While Old King Cole offers 50,000 guineas for the capture of Silas Barnaby, dead or alive, the scoundrel himself has fled into Bogey Land, the same region whither Tom Tom has been banished. Bo Peep impulsively goes looking for Tom Tom in Bogey Land and finds him. Barnaby then finds the two lovers sleeping together in a cave, and a struggle ensues. Barnaby summons his minions, the ape-like bogeymen, to help him capture Tom Tom and Bo Peep. Stanny and Ollie, pursuing Barnaby, happen upon Tom Tom and Bo Peep. Then, panicking at the sight of the onrushing bogeymen, whom Barnaby has roused against Tom Tom and Bo Peep, all four flee back to Toyland, where Ollie and Stanny recount their experience to the crowd in a way that makes them appear heroic. Meanwhile, Barnaby threatens to destroy the whole of Toyland by leading the onslaught of the bogeymen.
5: They've escaped me, and I'll get them if I have to destroy the whole of Toyland!
0: The gates of Toyland are thrown open, with Silas Barnaby at the head of a mob of furry brown men.
5: Follow me!
0: Stanny and Ollie fight the bogeymen with toys. First, they use darts, which Stanny suggests they load into a cannon. Then Ollie places peewees, while Stanny, frantically but with infallible accuracy, sends them flying one by one, striking them with his stick at the furry marauders. Or, to be more precise, they use darts as peewees. Finally, Stanny gets the idea of activating the 106-foot-tall toy soldiers.
6: Get some more darts!
7: The wooden soldiers.

0: The march of the soldiers out of the toy warehouse to the scene of battle is an awesome sight. The bogeymen are no match for the wooden soldiers and are quickly defeated. The bogeymen at the end are pushed out the gate and into the moat, where they are eaten by crocodiles, and the townspeople have a great laugh. Ollie then gets accidentally shot in the buttocks with the darts that Stanny had suggested he load into a cannon. Going to look now at some of the differences between Glenn McDonough's story and this movie. Hal Roach's 1934 film, although it begins with Mother Goose singing Toyland as she introduces characters from a book titled Babes in Toyland, tells an entirely different story from the one in the book. And really none of the characters are the same. Only certain elements from McDonough's Babes in Toyland are retained, and some of those retained elements are given a very different meaning. Whereas McDonough's story wanders through several towns and other locales, the 1934 screenplay has only two locales, the charming walled city called Toyland, where all the harmless nursery rhyme characters live, with a villain among them, and on the other hand, Bogeyland, a wilderness inhabited by bogeymen. The bogeymen play a key part in the 1934 production, insofar as the villain mobilizes them in an attack on Toyland. Whereas in the book, neither Bogeyland nor bogeymen exist, and no such attack occurs. The differences between the villain of the 1934 production and the villain of the 1904 book are most important. For one thing, they have different names. The original villain was Uncle Barnaby, whereas the 1934 villain is Silas Barnaby. That is an important difference that relates to the different crimes of the two villains. In Glenn McDonough's libretto and book, Uncle Barnaby's intended victims were his nephew and niece, whom he wanted to kill so that he could steal their inheritance. McDonough's story revolves entirely around this intention of murder and larceny and the children's escape. Although the Uncle Barnaby of the book is a greedy usurer, and although he is said to wear a skull cap, considerations that might lead one to ask about the ethnicity of this uncle. There is a barrier to interpreting Uncle Barnaby as Jewish insofar as he is a blood relative of the main characters, his intended victims, about whom there is nothing remotely Jewish. The innocent niece and nephew, the main characters in McDonough's work, do not appear at all in Hal Roach's film. The Silas Barnaby of the 1934 production is nobody's uncle, and this facilitates understanding this character as a Jewish stereotype. Indeed, he seems to be a composite of negative Jewish stereotypes. He is the usurer, the shyster, the agitator. He has power and influence because of his money. But the central motive for Silas Barnaby has nothing to do with money. Rather, he is trying to force the young, pure, idealistic blonde, little Bo Peep, to marry him. Money lending and coercion through contractual obligation are the means that he uses to try to accomplish this end. So, what evidence do we have for the political and social views of the people who created this movie? Hal Roach, the producer of March of the Wooden Soldiers, of course he's Catholic and Irish, but he was also an important founding member of the American Liberty League, an organization that opposed Franklin Roosevelt's New Deal. as an unconstitutional attempt to establish socialism in the United States. The American Liberty League was founded, in fact, in August 1934, while this movie was being made. Roach was also a member of the Knights of Columbus, which at that time entailed being anti-communist and anti-socialist. We see that Hal Roach's politics were of a generally right-wing nature. Hal Roach bought the rights to make a movie of Babes in Toyland in late 1933 and wrote the first draft of a screenplay over the course of several days. The script was then greatly revised by professional writers Frank Butler and Nick Grinde, with considerable input from Stan Laurel. I could not find any indication of the politics of Nick Grinde, but Frank Butler's creative output seems to have been of a rather conservative nature. After 12 years with Hal Roach, he won an Oscar in 1944 for co-writing Going My Way, which starred Bing Crosby as a Catholic priest. Frank Butler also was the primary writer of four of the seven Road movies that starred Bob Hope and Bing Crosby, including Road to Zanzibar, Road to Singapore, Road to Morocco, and Road to Bali. These comedies have come to be criticized nowadays as racist and insensitive. Now, Butler was born in England in 1890 and started his show business career in English music hall. That background shows in these Road movies, which are said to reflect a British imperialist mindset with exotic locales as backdrops, and natives conforming to stereotypes, while the white men, Hope and Crosby, hold center stage. Knowing this makes me want to find those old Road movies and watch them again. I argue that what Hal Roach and his writers created is an allegory about revolution, understood as racial conflict and as the overthrow of civilization by lower humanity. Barring inspiration from some non-material plane, creatures of fantasy, such as the bogeymen, must be derived in some way from things that actually exist. It is not hard to think of a foundation in reality for the idea of bogeymen. Ollie D. tells Old King Cole that the bogeymen are half man and half animal. The word bogeymen already says that they are simultaneously men and not quite men, or a lower type of man. When the torch-bearing throng of bogeymen enters Toyland with Sinus Barnaby at their head, the residents of Toyland flee into their houses. The bogeymen rush through the streets and begin climbing on the houses, looking for ways to break in. Torches in the bogeymen's hands imply arson, but that possibility is never actualized because it would put a blemish on the eventual happy ending of the film. Arson is not the only likely outcome that is omitted. We see a bogeyman seizing a screaming young woman, and several bogeymen carry off children. But, of course, no one's clothes are torn or removed. Silas Barnaby himself is in the act of abducting his own unwilling bride when the wooden soldiers arrive to reestablish order and civilization. Charles Barr, in his 1967 book Laurel and Hardy, makes an observation about this scene. "Strangely, with all its nursery rhyme characters, The film is not altogether suitable for children. The ending, where the bogeymen, hairy, ape-like monsters, escape up the well and invade Toyland, only to be repulsed at the last moment by Stan's army of life-size toy soldiers, is like King Kong, only more frightening. One shot in particular of the bogeymen snatching screaming children from their beds is enough to give a child nightmares, which is confirmed by friends who saw it as children. So he says it's strange that the movie has this frightening sequence in it. It's only strange if you assume that the movie was made specifically for children. My point is, it was not made specifically for children. It looks like a children's film. It's not. It has an adult message. Of course, the real horror of what Silas Barnaby and the bogeymen represent is only implied.
1: Movie blogger Aaron Elizabeth Kozak, who has a PhD in English from Yale University, wrote a review of this movie in 2016, wherein she noted a resonance between the bogeymen and black Africans, but says that she is uncomfortable and doesn't understand it. Quote,
2: "Made up as monstrous African natives with fright wigs and grass skirts, the bogeymen invade Toyland, grabbing girls and babies. For what purpose, I do not know. The sequence seemed both distasteful and a bit of a puzzle."
1: Close quote. I appreciate Dr. Kozak's observation that the bogeymen have been given certain characteristics of black Africans. But really, nobody should find this confusing.
0: The white world had already experienced numerous bloody Negro insurrections in the 19th and early 20th centuries. Outbursts of black mass violence against whites continued long after slavery was abolished. In the early 20th century, there was a Negro uprising in Cuba staged by the Partido Independiente de Color that developed into the Cuban Race War of 1912, which was accompanied by rape, murder, and unspeakable outrages against white women. Unspeakable outrages was the wording used in the Crawfordsville Review on the 6th of June, 1912. Order was reestablished in Cuba only after the United States sent in Marines and Blue Jackets, which means when you use sailors as ground troops. Those are called Blue Jackets.
1: In 1914 appeared Lothrop Stoddard's book, The French Revolution in San Domingo. This book, which had been Lothrop Stoddard's doctoral thesis for a PhD in history at Harvard University, chronicles how the liberal ideals of the French Revolution were applied to France's richest colony, San Domingo, with catastrophic results for the white population. By 1804, the white population of Haiti was largely exterminated or expelled. In 1915, U.S. Marines were sent to establish order in Haiti and remained in numbers ranging from 1,500 to 2,500 on a nation-building mission that lasted until 1934, the year when March of the Wooden Soldiers was filmed.
0: In the 1920s, Lothrop Stoddard added scholarly respectability to the proposition that the white race must act to preserve itself against the encroachment and aggression of non-white races. Stoddard's influence was such that his book, The Rising Tide of Color Against White World Supremacy, published in 1920, was even mentioned in a 1921 speech given by President Warren G. Harding in Birmingham, Alabama.
1: So the idea of a black uprising was to some extent on people's minds in the early 20th century. But that was not the only threat to civilization perceived at that time. This program is sponsored by ARMREG Limited, ARMREG.co.uk, a seller of historical revisionist books.
0: Enter code Devil's Advocate 10 for a 10% discount. In 1917, the bloody Bolshevik takeover in Russia cast a long shadow over the first half of the 20th century. Lothrop Stoddard's 1922 book, The Revolt Against Civilization, The Menace of the Underman, explained this event as the result of a proliferation of congenital misfits and throwbacks, which he called the Underman.
1: Stoddard's books were, by the way, taken very seriously in Germany, where his term Underman was rendered in German as Untermensch. Note that this term Untermensch comes not from Stoddard's book about race, but from his book about Bolshevism. Untermensch is not a racial classification. It denotes, rather, a person of whatever race or nation who cannot succeed in modern, complex society, and therefore is attracted to Bolshevism.
0: Stoddard's warnings focused mainly on the human material for revolution, not so much on the instigators, not so much on men like Silas Barnaby. Not infrequently, behind the Negro insurrections of the 19th century, there stood an instigator or inspirator who was himself not a Negro, but a white man obsessed with biblical morality, John Brown being the most famous example. In the 20th century, however, agitation of the Negro and of the underman generally against the civilizing element in society was largely taken over by Jews pursuing power for their ethnic group. The Great Depression, which had begun in 1929, created favorable conditions for a revolutionary movement in the USA, and such movements were notoriously led by Jews. At that time, prominent names were Herbert Benjamin, Israel Amter, and Mike Gold. They were trying to recruit members with the intention of eventually bringing Bolshevism to the United States, and they were especially successful in recruiting blacks. Thus, when March of the Wooden Soldiers appeared in 1934, bloody insurrections by Negroes and other lower humanity were a matter of living memory and of present concern, and there was widespread awareness of the role of Jews as instigators. Meanwhile, the vision of a violent Negro rampage suppressed by an armed force of white men constituted the finale of the greatest motion picture yet created. In 1915, D.W. Griffith's Birth of a Nation, one of the most influential films of all time, represented the Negro takeover and accompanying abuses after the War of Southern Independence. These troubles, as represented in the film, were caused fundamentally by a white congressman of perverse will named Stoneman and his mulatto protege, Silas Lynch. In the finale, the Negro's rampage is suppressed by the arrival of the Ku Klux Klan on horseback. The function of the Wooden Soldiers at the end of March of the Wooden Soldiers precisely parallels that of the Ku Klux Klan in Birth of a Nation. We can see March of the Wooden Soldiers or Babes in Toyland as, in some ways, the same story as Birth of a Nation, with bogeymen in place of the blacks and wooden soldiers in the place of Klansmen, and Silas Barnaby playing a role somewhat analogous to that of Congressman Stoneman and Silas Lynch. In that light, the copying of the name Silas from Birth of a Nation, where Silas was the mulatto who transgressed with his intention to marry a white woman, seems to be a hint of how the villain of Babes in Toyland is to be understood. In other words, Silas Barnaby is transgressing against a racial barrier when he seeks to marry Bo Peep,
1: because she is a nubile white girl and he is, well, the reason why she would not marry Barnaby is never really stated. She says that she would not marry him even if he were young and even if he were honest, despite his being, as he says, quote, a very rich man, close quote. So we sort of have to guess at what the real reason is for Barnaby being an unacceptable suitor. It's never really stated.
0: A blogger named Mike King, who has clearly taken his cue from my original post on this topic from December 2012, makes much of the fact that Barnaby's assistant wears what looks like a yarmulke. And Barnaby's assistant also happens to be the only swarthy person and the only character with a foreign accent in the film. Foreign-born used to be practically a euphemism for Jewish. Now, the master toymaker also wears a skullcap, but his skullcap is different. Remember that the Pope of Rome also wears a cap. This is, then, perhaps a nod to the murky connection between Santa Claus and Christianity. Without belaboring the significance of skullcaps, one can nonetheless see the character of Silas Barnaby as a composite of negative Jewish stereotypes, because prior to the Second World War, usury, revolution, and unscrupulous dealings in general were all reproaches laid, especially at the feet of Jews. The Jewish connection to Bolshevism, of course, was particularly notorious in the first half of the 20th century. And during the Great Depression, there were those who pinpointed usury as a cause of the crisis. So Bolshevism and usury were both on people's minds. Of course, unless it is recorded somewhere that one of the men who worked on this movie actually said so, it is impossible to prove absolutely that Hal Roach and his screenwriters, Frank Butler and Nick Grinday, or Stan Laurel, for that matter, if his influence on the script went that far, intended Silas Barnaby as a Jew. It is certain, however, that Silas Barnaby can be seen as a Jew. The gestalt implying the Jewishness of Silas Barnaby, with at least three Jewish stereotypes in one character, is, at least for me, quite compelling. The way that Silas Barnaby attempts to force little Bo Peep to marry him also happens to anticipate, in several respects, the cinematic representation of Joseph Zeus Oppenheimer in Veit Harlan's film Jud Zeus, made in Germany in 1940. In that film, little Bo Peep is replaced by the character of Dorothea Sturm. Now we're going to look a little bit at the proclivities of this producer and director, Hal Roach. And this will tend to confirm that the influences that I just named were in fact relevant. Hollywood producer Hal Roach was an Irish-American who, after working in Hollywood as an actor, was able to start his own production company because of an inheritance. His best-known productions are the Our Gang shorts and films featuring Stan Laurel and Oliver Hardy. One of Hal Roach's silent productions in 1927 was a short called Jewish Prudence, written by Stan Laurel and starring Jewish character actor Max Davidson. It portrays Jews in a thoroughly stereotypical manner.

0: March of the Wooden Soldiers turned out. For example, Danny Lawrence in The Making of Stan Laurel writes that Roach, quote, yielded to Stan on the creative side of the production, close quote. In 1937, 3 years after March of the Wooden Soldiers, Hal Roach formed the Roach and Mussolini, or RAM, production company with Vittorio Mussolini, the 20-year-old son of the Italian Duce. Richard Lewis Ward, in his book A History of the Hal Roach Studios, published in 2005 by Southern Illinois University Press, goes into a little more detail about Roach and Mussolini.
1: Roach's entrepreneurial spirit perhaps blinded his judgment when, in October 1937, he announced that he was forming an American-Italian film production partnership with Vittorio Mussolini, son of the Italian dictator Benito Mussolini. The new company, to be called RAM Pictures for Roach and Mussolini, would, quote, produce motion picture operas with Italian talent and American technique, close quote. Roach found himself an outcast in Hollywood for his affiliation with the fascist Italian government, a situation that was aggravated when he assured a reporter that while he would not tolerate any attempts to propagandize the RAM productions, the prospect of government interference was moot because, quote, Benito Mussolini is the only square politician I've ever seen, close quote. Furthermore, in light of recent policies implemented by the Italian government designed to restrict, if not to completely eliminate, Hollywood productions from Italian cinema screens, Roach's planned partnership was seen by many as breaking ranks with the American film industry and collaborating with the enemy. The death knell for RAM was sounded only 1 week after the venture hit the trade press. Dr. Renato Senise, an Italian citizen who claimed that the partnership and production scheme had been his idea, and that he had been eliminated from the setup despite early contractual assurances that he would be included in the business, filed a breach of contract suit against Roach and MGM. Although this suit ultimately failed, this new embarrassment in Roach's relationship with MGM was the last straw. Only 2 weeks after the initial grand publicity splash that had announced RAM's birth, a Roach spokesman responded to a reporter's question about the venture with a simple question of his own. Why bring up a dying duck? In a settlement that appears to have been mediated by MGM, Roach paid Vittorio Mussolini and his production company, ERA, 500,000 lire to get out of his contractual obligations and to reimburse ERA for its pre-production expenses on what was to have been the first RAM picture, Rigoletto. Now, that academic account from 2005 completely leaves out the Jewish factor, but you'll get that from me. Because I actually did research, and I'm not afraid to discuss it. The company started with capital from the Banca Nazionale del Lavoro, a subsidiary of the Italian government at that time, and from Hal Roach himself. Once the deal was sealed, Roach met the Duce, a great fan of motion pictures, who hoped that Hal Roach would bring Italian productions up to the Hollywood standard. Perhaps it was March of the Wooden Soldiers that had particularly impressed Mussolini. When Roach came under attack for this deal, he made no bones about the fact that the trouble was coming from Jews. To the Jews, Roach gave a half-pleading, half-scolding response, recorded in Sheila Graham's Hollywood Today newspaper column of the 5th of October, 1937. Here's what she had to say about Hal Roach. She quotes Hal Roach. Mussolini has never expressed himself against the Jews, said Roach. As a matter of fact, Italy is full of non-Aryans driven out of Germany

0: by Hitler. But if one day Mussolini adopted Hitler's racial policy, a man close to him could be of great use. I'm convinced that my association with Mussolini is the finest thing that could have happened for the Jews. If they're smart, they'll stop antagonizing Mussolini by showing bad feeling toward his son. And that's, once again, that's Sheila Graham, the 5th of October, 1937. In retrospect, it's not at all surprising that this kind of rhetoric accomplished absolutely nothing, because the preponderance of organized Jewry in the USA was only interested in destroying Hitler's Germany, without much regard for how this attitude would affect Jews still living in Germany. That's according to Edwin Black, from an interview that he gave back around 1980, which you can see on my BitChute channel under the name H-A-D-D-I-N-G, Hadding. When Vittorio Mussolini visited the United States in 1937, he first had to avoid communist protesters in New York City. That was reported by the Associated Press on the 24th of September, 1937. Then he was under heavy police protection during his 20-minute layover in Kansas City. 25th of September, 1937, Associated Press. Then he had his presence deplored in paid advertisements by Hollywood's Anti-Nazi League for the Defense of American Democracy. And that's reported in the Associated Press on the 25th of September, 1937. With a candor that would later become quite rare, The Day, a newspaper in New London, Connecticut, stated unequivocally that the troubles befalling Roach and Mussolini were due to the prevalence of Jews in Hollywood. This is what The Day had to say.
1: Considering the large number of Jews in executive, directorial, and screen acting parts in Hollywood, it was not surprising to find a fairly well-established antagonism toward Mussolini's son in the colony. Il Duce is the father of fascism. In many matters, he is supposed to be working hand and glove with Hitler. Hitler has persecuted the Jews, and the members of this race in Hollywood think it not unreasonable to hold that Mussolini is at least indirectly connected with the troubles that have beset their people. When the Hal Roach Studios arranged a testimonial dinner for young Mussolini before he hurriedly left the movie center, more than half of the 300 invited guests failed to appear.
0: And that's from Snub to Young Mussolini, published in The Day, New London, Connecticut, 2nd of November, 1937. One author describes the demise of Roach and Mussolini as having been forced on Hal Roach by the company that distributed his films. "The industry as a whole let Roach know, but fast, that they weren't happy," said Roach special effects man Roy Seawright. "But Roach could be stubborn. He used to be a truck driver, and he ran his business the way he did a truck. He saw a road to take, and he was going to go down that road, come hell or high water." The upshot of all this was that an appalled Nick Schenck pulled Lowe's distribution out from under Roach. His last MGM release was the Laurel and Hardy feature Blockheads, after which, in May of 1938, he began releasing through United Artists. Roach had no apparent regrets. As an old man living in Beverly Hills, one of the prominent features of his house was a warmly autographed portrait of Benito Mussolini. That's from Scott Eyman, E-Y-M-A-N, Lion of Hollywood, The Life and Legend of Louis B. Mayer, 2008. Now, Nick Schenck was the name of the person who cut off the distribution of Hal Roach's films. That's not an Irish name. Incidentally, the highly conditional nature of the Hollywood Jews' opposition to fascism is evident in the fact that 4 years prior to the short life of Roach and Mussolini production company, Jack Cohn, a vice president of Columbia Pictures, had made the encomiastic documentary Mussolini Speaks, and was thereafter invited to visit the flattered Duce. I found that information in the Lewiston Daily Sun, the 6th of February, 1933. The difference is that in the years between Jack Cohn's Mussolini Speaks and Hal Roach's deal with Vittorio Mussolini, a positive relationship had developed between Italy and National Socialist Germany, which was seen as contrary to Jewish interests. This consideration of Jewish interests made all the difference in whether it was acceptable for anyone in Hollywood to do business with fascist Italy, and whether fascist Italy must be portrayed positively or negatively. Thus, Hal Roach backed out of the deal with Mussolini because Jews forced him, and he could not do otherwise doing business in Hollywood. It is apparent that Hal Roach's political and social outlook was different and somewhat opposed to that of Jewish Hollywood. It seems not unlikely that Hal Roach would have made a film with implied negative messages about Jews, such as I believe March of the Wooden Soldiers was, especially since his studio had already made at least one short film with overt negative messages about Jews in 1927, Jewish Prudence, written by Stan Laurel. On top of that, we have Hal Roach's absolutely undeniable admiration for Benito Mussolini, who also, like Adolf Hitler, was famed for having prevented a communist takeover, although in his case it was in 1919. So that's my assessment of March of the Wooden Soldiers. It's a great movie with great music. The colorized version is, since these are all fairy tale characters, the fact that the color is a little bit artificial is really not annoying. But above all, from now on, when you see the March of the Wooden Soldiers, it should have a meaning for you that it did not have before. You will, and if you're a white person who objects to catastrophes such as just happened in Syria at the infliction of our Zionist State Department and the State of Israel, if you object to things like that, and if you object to the Bolshevik Revolution, if you object to the massacre of white people in black uprisings, if you object to any overthrow of order and civilization with bogeymen used as the troops, then this movie, Hal Roach's March of the Wooden Soldiers, will have a very special meaning for you from now on. Are you someone who is seeking to truly understand the profound lessons of our past? 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

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Here's hoping that you're thinking of me. My time's about up. So long until I'll be home to start serving you.

0: 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Have a little more wine, my dear. Oh, if the Prime Minister could see us now.
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Hi, I'm Nurse Jackie here at the theater. Tonight's program is called Head of Household. The ensemble cast includes Mackenzie Griffin, Barry Merluzzo, Keith Albee, and yours truly, Jackie Silva. At the end of the show, I will tell you our address in case you would like to send us a reception report. Oh, the lights are dimming, and the show is about to begin.

Dear Diary, today I crossed off the only thing on my bucket list at the age of 24. This has been day one of living in my own home, the only home I have ever known in my whole life. Sure, it's a fixer-upper, but from my vantage point here in the bedroom, I suppose you might say that it's a spooky old house with the full moon shining through the broken shutters. It kind of fits in with the aura here in haunted Salem, Massachusetts, though. This house is also my own private shelter from the all over the place out there where I used to exist. You see, ever since I was evicted from my mother's womb, I've been homeless. My late father and mother couldn't keep a job, much less their sanity, for any length of time. We bounced between shelters, motels, bus stations, and tents in the woods. When I was 12 years old, after my father died and my mother disappeared, I became a ward of the state. Finally, I was able to stay in school. I lived in my books, got great grades, and won a college scholarship. Luckily, I have now achieved modest success in the fashion industry. Just look at me. Tonight, I will be sleeping soundly in my new home. Well, that's enough of that diary. I'm putting you away until tomorrow. I'm tired. I will sleep soundly tonight.

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Somebody locked me out of my own house? Oh, look. A light just went off upstairs. I saw it through the window. I think I'll float up there to see who the intruder is. Darn it, I can't see a thing. Whoever's in there pulled the shade down. Let me check the other windows. There's gotta be some open windows. These windows are all locked shut. Let me fly around back. Same thing. They are all shut tight with the locks fastened. Actually, I see that the bulkhead is half open. No, I better not. I never go in the cellar. Maybe I can just try to break the front door down. It would just be so much better if I still had hands and feet. Oh well, they always say that it's best to use your head. Here goes.

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Oh, where are my slippers? Here they are. I better go downstairs and see what's going on.

0: a sudden, the door opened with great force, and this energy, sounding like the wind, pushed its way into the house. A cluster of leaves blew in, but I think that was all. I looked before I closed and locked the door. There was nobody that I could see outside. I didn't think anybody or anything came into the house, though it was dark and I wasn't completely sure. Is anybody here? There was no answer, so I proceeded up the stairs towards my bedroom. Near the top of the stairs, I suddenly heard a man's voice. It sounded like he was crying and calling out. I slowly turned around and began to make my way back downstairs. It sounded like the voice was coming from the kitchen.
1: Help! Somebody, please! Help me! Somebody! Please! Mercy! Mercy!
0: I think I hear someone in the kitchen who, needs help. Is that right?
1: Yes.
0: And you are a very friendly someone who would not hurt a fly who needs my assistance?
1: Yes. I would never hurt a fly. Please come quickly because I'm terrified.
0: Okay, I believe you. I'm coming into the kitchen now.
1: Please hurry.
0: I slowly poked my head around the corner of the doorway leading to the kitchen. I couldn't believe what I saw.
2: I see you. I know it's a shock, but it'll wear off.
0: It was literally traumatizing for me to see. There, in front of me, on my kitchen table, in the middle of the kitchen table, was a head. It was the head of an older man, resting on his neck, nothing else. He had no shoulders, no body, and he was fully animated. Eyes open wide, eyelids blinking, quivering lips, and his Adam's apple moved up and down when he talked.
2: Please don't be scared of me. I don't bite.
0: He had yellow teeth. There was no body fluid that you would expect all over the table from a decapitated head. Actually, I take that back. There was a little body fluid. Tears were slowly running down his face.
2: Please help me. I'm terrified right now.
0: Of what?
2: Earwigs. There's two earwigs on this table. Now there's one climbing up my neck. I'm frightened of them.
0: Why?
2: Because they go in your ear. And once they're in there, they eat their way into your brain.
0: They do?
2: Yes. Please. Many horses have gone mad because they don't have arms and hands and fingers to fish them out. Please, please, please. One's on me. Kill it. Kill the other one, too. I promise to be your friend for life.
0: Okay. Stay still. Let me swat it off your earlobe.
2: And kill it.
0: And now the other one. Now you're safe.
2: Oh, thank God.
0: Now you're rising up in the air. You can float.
2: Yes. I almost always float. The only time I can't is when I get scared. And there's only one thing that scares me. Earwigs!
0: I'm surprised that gravity doesn't bring you down.
2: It surprises me, too. Most old people get pulled down by gravity. The ground wants them underneath. That's why they become hunched over, needing walkers and canes. Some old people cheat by sitting up in wheelchairs. For some reason, I defy aging because gravity doesn't affect me.
0: Are you a human?
2: Of course I'm human. What kind of question is that?
0: Well, it's just that nobody... I mean, most human beings can't float like you. Are you sure you're not really a spirit?
2: Yes, I'm sure.
0: But how do you know?
2: because I can't fly through walls or doors. If I could, I wouldn't have had a rough time getting into my house after you intruded and locked it.
0: I didn't intrude. I bought this house fair and square.
2: Listen, you did a very nice thing for me tonight. You killed two earwigs. I feel no hostility toward you. I feel like I owe you a favor. Hey, how about if I let you stay here? I promise to never bother you as long as you let me be. Is it a deal?
0: Well, it's so late. For now, I will say yes. Do you promise not to bother me or be in the same room as me if I'm not decent?
2: Of course I promise, especially because I'm... Oh, forget it.
0: Because you're what? You can trust me.
2: Because I am decent.
0: Thank you. Now I feel comfortable enough to go up to bed. Good night. Oh no, there's a bat in here!
2: Don't worry. I'll take care of this.
0: Brightly colored rays shot out of your eyes, and you killed the bat.
2: Yes, I saved your life and fried that bat. You see, I'm good to have around for protection.
0: Well, so much excitement. Good night again. I went upstairs and climbed into bed, but I didn't sleep. Not in the least. How could I feel safe being alone in a house with an old man's decapitated head floating around? I don't even know his or its name. I kept the light on in my room and listened for the slightest sound. Would he attempt to try to fry me with his eye rays next? I didn't sleep a wink.

0: I hear an awful lot of activity going on upstairs. I wonder what Roger is doing up there. There's a strong stench of burnt rodent. Roger would only zap a rodent for one reason. A girl.
1: The next morning was weird. I sat at my kitchen table sipping tea. The head was also in the kitchen, over near the door leading to the basement. Its eyes were closed and it rested against the ceiling like a helium-filled balloon. I know it sounds creepy, but it was. I could see up inside its nostrils and the cavity in its neck. Later, as I was getting ready to go out, I gently said, "Excuse me."
2: "Oh, are you talking to me?"
1: "Yes. You looked like you were sleeping up there."
2: "I was. I could sleep for weeks at a time."
1: "Well, I was planning to do some errands. Can I get you something? Anything?"
2: "I can't think of anything that I need. I don't eat. I don't need toilet paper or clothes." "Oh, I know what would be nice. I would love a 40-ounce bottle of Heffenreffer private stock malt liquor. I don't have a stomach anymore, but I would die to taste it again."
1: "Where can I buy it?"
2: "I always got them at Bunghole Liquors."
1: "What an odd name for a package store."
2: "I know, but it's right there on Derby Street in Salem."
1: "Well, Heffenreffer beer it is. I'm Sarah, by the way."
2: "And I'm Roger."
1: "I will be back, Roger, with your Heffenreffer beer."
0: I hear what's going on up there. The girl is planning to get Roger all liquored up. The hussy.
1: It seems silly for me to drive since I live just around the corner from Derby Street. You'd think I would have noticed a store called Bunghole Liquors, but I guess not. It was only a block and a half away. I went in.
3: "Hi, can I help you?"
1: "Yes, I would like to buy a 40-ounce bottle of Heffenreffer."
3: "I'll have to look out back.
1: I never heard of Heffenreffer before."
3: "Well, it was popular back in the 70s, 80s, and 90s. It was a malt liquor invented by August Heffenreffer in Jamaica Plain, Massachusetts. Young beer drinkers used to call it Green Death because it was so potent and it was sold in green 40-ounce bottles. And the undersides of the bottle caps contained words and puzzles."
1: "Oh, it's not popular anymore?"
3: "It's not quite that. August Heffenreffer died in 2010. It was then discontinued in 2013. Let me see what I have out back."
1: "Okay."
4: "Sarah, is that you?"
1: "Brian?"
4: "Yes, Sarah, it's nice to see you. I often wondered what became of you. I thought we were getting serious, and then you just dropped out of sight."
1: "Brian, I had a lot of things in my life that I didn't want anyone to know about, but things are much better for me now."
4: "Well, I work here, and I'm just picking up my paycheck."
1: "Good. Wait for me so we can talk."
4: "Okay, I'll be back in a couple of minutes."
1: "Okay."
3: "You're in luck. I found one 40-ounce Heffenreffer left. Do you want to buy it? I'll have to charge you $25 because it's rare, discontinued, and is probably a collector's item."
1: "I don't mind. I want it."
3: "Well, come on up to the cash register." "It's funny because there was an old man who used to come in here and buy one of these every day. He lived at 11 Daniel Street."
1: "I just moved into that house."
3: "That's quite a coincidence. He died 5 years ago, along with his wife, of carbon monoxide poisoning."
1: "Was it a suicide?"
3: "No. They said it was accidental in the papers. It seems that he was living upstairs and she was living in the basement."
1: "Oh, I didn't know there was a basement apartment. But you're sure they died, right? They took the bodies out, right?"
3: "Yeah. Those are odd questions."
1: "Sorry, it's just unnerving that something like that happened in the house that I live in."
3: "$25.
1: "What? Oh, for the beer. Here it is. Thank you."
3: "Have a good one."
4: Sarah. I figured I'd wait for you out here.
1: Brian, my mind is racing. Listen, I bought a new home, and it's haunted.
4: I believe in that stuff. After all, this is Salem.
1: If I told you what was going on, you might think I'm crazy and run from me.
4: Sarah, I loved you. Don't forget, you ran from me after 2 years. I would never think you were crazy.
1: Well, can you come back to the house with me?
4: Of course. I watch all those Ghost Hunter TV shows. I might be able to help you.
1: Well, the clerk in the package store told me that a man and his wife died of carbon monoxide poisoning 5 years ago in my house. Not only that, but the guy, Roger, went to the bunghole every day to buy this. Heffenreffer beer. Brian, I've seen him, and he sent me out to buy this for him today.
4: All right.
1: Do you think you could help me look for his wife? I have a feeling that she's somewhere in the basement.
4: This is sounding very creepy, but I'm into it. I think this will be a lot of fun.
1: Then let's go. Come along. I'll show you where I live.
4: Is this your house?
1: Yes. Listen, Brian, I don't want you to be shocked by what you'll see.
4: Oh, I won't be shocked.
1: But after we let Roger drink his beer, you and I are going to search for his wife in the basement.
4: Yes, whatever you say, Sarah. I'm just glad we're here together again.
1: Here's my keys. Come on into my new house.
4: Wow, what a nice place. Very spacious.
1: Now, look up.
2: Hi, Sarah, and friend of Sarah.
4: Oh, my God.
2: I know it's a shock, but it will wear off.
4: It's real. I can't believe it. Hi, Roger. Sarah, can I please sit down for a minute over there on your couch?
1: Of course you can.
2: Sarah, did you get the stuff?
1: Yes, it's right in this bag. But this is the last bottle they have. Heffenreffer was discontinued 3 years ago.
2: Lucky me! I get to taste the last bottle!
1: I'm happy for you.
2: I just have a neck, though. I don't have a stomach or anything. Do you have a bucket that I can hover over?
1: No, I don't have any buckets.
2: Then the toilet will do. Here, follow me into the bathroom.
1: Okay.
2: Here we are. Let me hover over the toilet.
1: Roger, I can't.
2: What's the matter, Sarah?
1: I just can't. I'm looking at this 40-ounce bottle. I'm looking at you in the toilet.
2: So?
1: It's no reflection on you, Roger. This is just triggering memories I have as a little homeless girl tending to my sick father on the bathroom floor.
2: Well, I'm not like your father.
1: You're absolutely right. I'll get Brian to help you.
2: All right.
1: Oh, Brian.
4: Yes, Sarah.
1: Would you assist Roger with drinking his beer?
4: It's a cut-off head. I'm very squeamish. I might vomit.
1: Do you really miss me and still love me? And therefore, you would do anything for me?
4: Of course.
1: Then here's the bottle.
4: Okay, Sarah.
1: Thanks.
2: I see you!
4: Yes, Sarah asked me to help you with drinking this over the toilet.
2: Because I don't have a stomach and it comes out my neck.
4: I know. I'm twisting off the bottle cap.
2: Oh, read the bottom of it. What does it say?
4: It says, "Released from prison, rise into paradise."
2: As usual, it doesn't make any sense until you drink the stuff. Would you mind bringing the bottle to my lips?
4: Of course I'll do it. Here goes.
2: My brain is turning into whipped cream. My stomach. Oh, yeah. I don't have to worry about my stomach. Cool.
4: I can't believe I did that. This has got to be a dream. No, a nightmare, right?
1: Brian, get in control. And quiet. Roger is up against the ceiling in the kitchen next to the door leading to the basement.
4: Just like a balloon. His eyes are shut. I wonder why he sleeps there.
1: I know. It's because his wife is in the cellar. Let's go down and look.
4: First, we need to get a few things, like a battery-operated AM radio, a cassette player, and a flashlight.
1: Here's a flashlight. Why do you need those other things that I don't have?
4: Because you can pick up ghosts with analog equipment. Ghosts don't know about digital technology.
1: You got me there, Brian. Come on, let's not wake up Roger as we open the door to the basement.

0: Boy, this stairway is full of spider webs.
1: That's weird. It wasn't like this yesterday. Oh no, the light bulb just blew.
0: Maybe you blew a fuse.
1: Turn on the flashlight I gave you. I'm new to this place. I don't think I can find my way around in the dark. Okay, I can make out the washer and dryer. I think there's a door around here that I didn't pay any attention to when I bought the place. I thought it was a utility closet or something. Brian, can you shine the light beam around and see if you can find it?
0: I'm trying to. Oh, I think it's over there.
1: Let's open it.
0: I hope you don't have any rats down here. It's pretty dark.
1: Here goes.
0: The lights don't work in here either.
1: Keep using the flashlight. Wow, this is really an apartment. Nice furniture.
0: Okay, I know how to find her. Oh, ghost that haunts this basement. Please give me a sign that you can hear me.
1: Don't tell me you left your cell phone on.
0: It's okay. Hello? Hello?
2: Leave my apartment.
0: I can't make out what you want.
2: Leave my apartment.
0: I think you dialed the wrong number. Oh, ghost of this basement, show us a sign that you hear us.
1: Brian, turn that thing off.
0: Hello?
2: Let me talk to the girl.
0: Sarah, it's for you.
1: How could it be for me? Hello?
2: Leave my apartment.
1: I'm sorry. Did you say lease my apartment? You need to call a real estate office. Good luck.
3: Leave my apartment! What are you two, dimwits?
1: Look, Brian, she's a real ghost in a real sheet.
0: Yes, you can see through the sheet as her eyes light up.
1: Oh no, she can shoot killer rays out of her eyes, just like Roger.
0: Roger shoots killer rays?
1: I'll tell you later. Listen, dear spirit, we are your friends.
3: You lie. How can you be my friends when you ply my husband with liquor? I'm going to seek my revenge on you.
0: That's it. I'm grabbing this sheet.
3: No! Don't! Please! Now why did you go and do that?
0: I'm actually very sorry.
3: Yes, I'm bald. Okay, are you satisfied? I'm so ashamed that I'm just a bald floating head with no body left. That's why I hide in this dark cellar.
1: You don't have to be ashamed in front of us, and you don't have to be jealous of me. This is Brian, my boyfriend. I'm Sarah. Who are you?
4: My name is Joyce.
1: Listen, Joyce, I bought this house. I found out Roger was here, and I met him, but I really wanted to meet you.
4: Really?
1: Yes, really. Would you like to come upstairs?
4: No, I could never do that. Roger's up there.
1: But isn't he your husband?
4: Yes, but he's a hoarder. Couldn't stand it anymore. So I moved down here. It became completely impossible to live with that man.
1: Well, I think I can help you.
4: You can?
1: Yes, I'm a fashion designer. I have wigs and makeup. I can make you look beautiful.
4: For real?
1: Yes, and for free. Brian, why don't you go upstairs and look after Roger?
0: Oh, all right. The things men do for love. Oh, good. Roger is still asleep, or drunk on the ceiling. I think I'll sit on the couch.
5: I'm not sleeping. I'm always here, guarding the top of the cellar stairs. I heard all the commotion down there, and I don't know what was said, but I heard Joyce. What's going on?
0: Roger, I don't know anything about it.
1: You know, Joyce, you're very pretty, especially with the new lipstick, makeup, and red wig.
4: I know. This is all going to my head.
3: I feel like a new woman.
1: Would you like to go upstairs and show Roger?
3: Would I? Of course. But you go up first. I have something that I want to get before I join you.
1: Okay. Hey, Roger.
5: What?
1: You are about to be reunited with your wife, Joyce.
5: I didn't ask for that.
1: No, but she wants to do it.
5: But I'm scared of her.
1: Here she comes.
5: Joyce, it's nice to see you. I haven't seen you in a very long time. Why aren't you talking? Oh, I see that your lips are puckered. You're coming very close to me. Are we going to kiss? Do you want me to kiss you?
1: Blech!
5: Oh, no! I'm sinking to the floor. She spit out earwigs all over my face. Please help. Get them off me.
1: I'll get the earwigs off you, Roger. Joyce, that was very mean.
3: He deserved it.
1: Here, Roger, let me swat them off.
5: And kill them!
1: I will.
5: Thank you, Sarah.
1: You're welcome.
5: And thank you, Joyce. Let me reciprocate. Well, Joyce, do you have any other wigs that you want to fling at me? Like that one on your head.
3: Oh, yeah? Take this.
5: Hey, Sarah, can you shave my head so that me and Joyce can get together and make an ass out of ourselves?
1: You just destroyed my fish tank.
6: Smells like an all-you-can-eat fish fry in here.
3: You're a hoarder!
5: You're an agoraphobic. I haven't seen your sorry face up here in years.
3: I couldn't make it up the stairs with all of your Life magazines since 1901 stacked on them.
5: Well, I'm not throwing away my life for you.
3: That's okay. I'll save you the time and take you out myself.
1: She just shot the TV!
5: I am not a hoarder!
3: Of course you are. I've heard of turning a blind eye, but you wear Ray Charles glasses.
5: Hey, don't you be messing around with my Ray Charles.
3: Bonehead.
5: Numbskull.
3: Butthead.
5: Airhead.
1: Stop it! Look what you just did to my

0: right, you two, stop it. Don't either of you have a heart?
1: Wait a minute. That's true. I literally don't have a heart. You don't either, Joyce.
2: I never thought about that before.
1: Do you know what else, Joyce? I don't think that we're alive at all.
2: Oh, Roger. What happened to us?
1: I don't know. I don't remember. I think I've been just existing without thinking about anything.
2: Me too. I feel almost like I have amnesia. Like there's memories I can't recall.
3: I think you should tell them, Sarah.
1: Tell us what?
3: You might want to sit down before she tells you.
2: We can't!
3: Oh, that's right. Sorry.
0: 5 years ago, there was a terrible tragedy in this house.
2: That's impossible. We've both lived here for 37 years. If anything happened, we would have known about it.
0: Joyce, Roger, you both died here on September 30th, 2011. It's true. It was in the newspapers. You both died of carbon monoxide poisoning. There was a funeral, and your bodies were buried together.
1: I don't know what to say. I can't argue the point. We have no bodies. I've always had the urge to float up, at least to the ceiling. When I go outside, something tells me to go up and up and up. But fear always keeps me from rising too high.
2: Maybe, Roger. We can take that trip together.
1: Trip? What trip?
2: You know, up. Up to heaven.
1: Do you think that you can stand being with me again?
2: I think so. You can't do it on your own. And I can't do it on my own. Roger, don't you see? We have a lot in common. And suddenly, we need each other now more than ever.
1: Yes.
2: Sarah and Brian, I think we owe you an apology for our little fight.
0: Little fight? All my stuff is destroyed and all the windows are shattered. It's a wonder the police didn't come.
1: You're right, Sarah. We shouldn't have paraded our anger and wounded pride in front of you two. Sarah, if you look under the floorboard, under the red chair in the attic, you will find something that I really did hoard. I want you to have it.
2: Roger, shall we go now?
1: We might as well. Let's go outside.
0: Let's all go outside. Come on, Brian. Goodbye, Joyce and Roger.
3: Yeah, goodbye, you guys.
1: Goodbye, kids.
2: May your love dwell in your hearts and homes.
3: Look at them, Sarah. They look like two helium-filled balloons rising into the clouds.
0: How romantic. Do you think we'll be like them someday?
3: Nah.
0: Hey, let's look up in the attic and see what Roger left for us.
3: You mean for you? He left it for you.
0: Are we not together for life?
3: Yes, if you'll have me.
0: Good. Then it's for the both of us. We wasted no time running up to the attic. Brian and I pulled the red chair aside and looked under the floorboard. There was $500,000! Tax-free!

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If you would like to write to us or send us a reception report, our address is Tom Call Theater, Post Office Box 130, Beverly, Massachusetts 01915. 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

0: 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I'm here with Ivan Jeffries.
1: Back for another week of shenanigans and whatnots. And we're going to hear a good song coming up in a few seconds.
0: Yeah, I'm going to dedicate it to Ivan.
1: Oh, shut up!
0: Here we go, we're ready. The show's getting started early.
1: That's right.
0: I bought Ivan a Big Mac.
1: I'll give you a Big Mac.
0: Ivan, how was your Big Mac, Ivan?
1: It was good.
0: Yeah, figures.
1: Shut up.
0: Anything's good when it's free for Ivan.
1: Oh, shut the hell up.
0: I've got the Inner Circle coming up next. I'm dedicating it to Ivan on WBCQ 7.415.
1: Monticello, Maine, USA.

0: Is that us?
1: Yeah, I think it's you.
0: I'm Alan Saint on the planet WBCQ. Hey, how you doing, Ivan?
2: Alan Saint.
0: I've been drinking a supersize. What is that, Ivan?
1: Seltzer water.
0: Okay, now where'd you get that seltzer water? I know McDonald's don't sell seltzer water.
1: No, in the commissary, the Canada Dry seltzer. I love Canada Dry.
0: Thanks for asking.
1: Speaking of Canada, we like to say hello to all our Canadian listeners.
0: Go ahead, Ivan.
1: Okay, just like to say hello to the cities Toronto, Kitchener, Ontario, and, of course, Ottawa, Ontario, Canada.
0: Ivan, what happened when you wanted to buy tokens? Get out of Ivan's story, ladies and gentlemen.
1: Before I came to the studio, they had, like, a board right inside the token booth clerk's, in the office in the back.
0: Right.
1: And it says now, since everything's going to be changing as, that it's two token limit.
0: Okay.
1: And I didn't know about this until I looked at the board after the fact that I argued with the token booth clerk. I says, why are you giving me, why two tokens? I want to buy more. No. It's two tokens per person. I says, what? I says, what are you talking about? Don't you read? And I looked at it and I says, oh, no. I had an argument with the token booth clerk for like 10 minutes. For 10 minutes, I had an argument. And then I figured, Transit Authority, they know what they're talking about. Bloomberg and those guys. Hope Bloomberg chokes on a ham sandwich one day. Oh, God, I can't stand it. Bring back Giuliani, man.
0: You're always fighting with somebody.
1: Well, that's nothing new. That's nothing new. First of all, it was the post office guy, Ralph.
0: Yeah.
1: Oh, hope he puts his head in a stamp machine one day.
0: Okay.
1: That, a couple of token booth clerks, a cop, what was it, the candy store guy that one time, long time ago, remember?
0: Yeah, I remember
1: the
0: that
1: short
0: guy.
1: Change, he tried to rip me off with short change. I says, I gave you a $10 bill. No, you gave me a $5 bill. He says, what country did you come from, mister?
0: Boy, Ivan.
1: Shut up.
0: Okay.
1: It was a commissary's refrigerator, yours.
0: Okay, go sit down.
1: I'm going to look for Rocky.
0: Okay, go look for the dog. You are a dog, Ivan.
1: Shut up.
0: Okay.
1: I like dogs. You don't like it too bad.
0: Okay, check out the website at alansane.com. That's ALANSANE.com. You can send us an email either from the webpage or just send us an email at alansane7415@AOL.com.
1: And to tell you the truth, on his mailbox, it does say Alan Saint. I'm not lying to you.
0: On our mailbox here in Brooklyn, New York, it says Alan Saint on the mailbox.
1: Absolutely.
0: So, we have another story. Well, we'll get to the other story later with the car service guy. Fight number two.
1: This is a killer.
0: You know, Ivan is a walking fight. That's what he is.
1: No, walking riot, but I'm not Missy Hyatt.
0: Okay, Ivan is nothing but a walking fight. Okay, we're going to get back to more music on WBCQ. Can't you just tune into the Alan Saint Show? We play anything, no matter where it came from. Even if it came from Ivan's dirty room.
1: Oh, shut up.
0: Okay, we still will play it after we fumigate it.
1: Shut up. As a matter of fact, all you band members, singers, whatnot, female, male, anything, send us your songs or whatnot, even on MP3 format, right?
0: Yep, anything.
1: Anything. We'll play it. No questions asked.
0: Okay, we're going to play more music now on WBCQ 7.415.

0: too.
1: Alan Say, here on the internet.
0: Oh, Ivan.
2: Yeah.
0: We're going to debut another song.
2: Oh, really?
0: But this time there's no singing. It's an instrumental.
2: And who's it done by?
0: It's done by Al Candelo.
2: Who the hell is Al Candelo? Sounds like a...
0: Where is it? It's the yellow CD right there.
2: Oh, Shades and Shadows. Yeah, that, like music?
0: That's it.
2: Oh, no.
0: The guy's right from our neighborhood here in Brooklyn.
2: Really?
0: Yep, so...
2: Wow.
0: Probably right in your neighborhood. Oh, no. Sorry for that guy. So, Ivan, let's hear what happened about the car service guy.
2: The car service, that's another one. They don't know what they're talking about. They should go back to their homeland, Sam Pebble idiot. Anyway, what happened once, I was, you know, going home from the studio here. So the guy said, how much is it? I told the guy, how much would it be? And he says, $6. I says, fine, pick me up, whatever. Then he drops me off at my house, and he jacks up the price to $9. I said, what are you talking about? The people at the car service told me it would be $6. No, $9. I says, $9? Well, you know what? I'll give you the $9, and you ain't getting the tip, pal. And that was it. I had an argument with him for like about 3 minutes.
0: Really?
2: Yeah, I told him you should go back on your carpet and go back to where you came from. You can't even speak English. You don't know what the meaning of the word is, no. And that's it.
0: Oh, my God, Ivan, what are we going to...
2: And it was a piece of junk of car that he had. It looked like it was from 1918, was a junkyard or something.
0: Oh,
2: it's crazy. Crazy. Never again would that happen, I'm telling you. It's just crazy.
0: And that was it?
2: That was that. I had an argument with him for 2 minutes.
0: Oh, my God.
2: What else is new?
0: Poor Ivan. He's always getting into fights with people.
2: I'll tell you, if I had a broad, that would be a different story. I don't have to contend with these people.
0: That's right. You could fight with her instead.
2: No, I would... What are you on, crack?
0: That's your job.
2: No, that's your job. You got enough woman problems right now, pal.
0: Okay, I'm Alan Stain with the one and only Ivan Jeffries.
2: He tried to avoid the question. That's how he is.
0: I tried to avoid you tonight, but it didn't happen.
2: Shut up. I'll choke you with a wire.
0: Choke me with a wire.
2: Yeah, guitar wire.
0: It's an Ivanism.
2: Shut up.
0: Okay. All right, anyway, send us an email. Let us know you're out there listening at alansane7415@aol.com.
2: Yeah.
0: That is the email address here on WBCQ, The Planet. You can check out our webpage. We've got pictures and all different kinds of stuff up on the webpage at www.alansane.com.
2: Yeah.
0: And Ivan Jeffries is here. He's in the same studio as me, unfortunately, because he's right here.
2: Oh, shut up.
0: Hey, you know what I'm going to do? I don't care. I'm going to purposely do this. I got the Beatles. Second album coming up, the Capitol version.
2: Oh, okay? You mean the original mono album
0: this
2: version.
0: This one's the mono. I'm going to put the mono mix out of this one.
2: I mean,
0: everyone else would be playing a Parlophone off the CD, whatever, but you know, I'm different here
2: tonight.
0: Your
2: originality. You like to play on the original label.
0: That's right. I figure, what the heck?
2: Yeah.
0: It's America.
2: Okay.
0: Unfortunately, Ivan's still here.
2: Oh, shut up!
0: Hey, Ivan, why would your phone keep ringing before? Who was that?
2: Oh, that was my lawyer.
0: Your lawyer? Who?
2: Yeah.
0: You can afford a lawyer?
2: Yeah, that was my lawyer.
0: He's probably the bum on the other bench.
2: We're from Rabinowitz, Rabinowitz, and Rabinowitz. Shut up.
0: He's probably the bum on the bench across the street.
2: No, that's you. That's on your other job that you worked
0: for. So what happened, Ivan?
2: No, this is legal maneuvers and stuff. Maybe I'm going to sue that guy from car service or something.
0: Oh, my God. You know? Okay, we're going to play some more music here on WBCQ, The Planet.
2: Yeah.
0: Okay, how are we working this here? Okay.
2: Yeah, go ahead.
0: Now, the equipment changes here every week, so I'm just trying to learn the board here. Yeah.
2: How about every month?
0: Yeah, I wish it was. All right, we're getting back to more music here on WBCQ, The Planet.

0: would be secure. Hey, that was the Beatles.
1: Yeah.
0: No, it's funny. That wasn't even a big hit, thank you, girl. But for some reason, I always liked that song.
1: I like that song, too. One of my favorite Beatles songs of all time.
0: Yeah, that was good. That was, like, I don't know.
1: Between that one and guess what other song that I like that you should play down the line? I'll Get You.
0: I'll Get You.
1: Shut up. You know that song. I'll Get You. In here. I remember when he played on the Beatles cartoons back in the 60s.
0: Oh, that's right.
1: As a matter of fact, do you know what you should play next week?
0: Which, Ivan?
1: I was laughing hysterically when you showed it to me earlier this evening.
0: What, a picture of yourself?
1: No, shut up! No, Dwayne from What's Happening, singing Handyman. That was hysterical. I haven't seen that in a long time. And everybody just, you know, didn't know what to say. They were just staring at him, acting like, I can't describe it. It's just hysterically funny.
0: You still drinking that seltzer water, Ivan?
1: It's good for my throat, man.
0: Everything's good for your throat.
1: Hey, I don't want to drink soda all the time. That's no good.
0: Ivan laid out a belch before. Almost blew me off the couch.
1: Oh, shut up. Hey, you and your Reese's peanut butter cups over here.
0: Yeah, at least I don't belch that loud.
1: Oh, yes, you do. About a month ago on the show, you listened to the old air check.
0: Actually, we have an old air check. We had a guest here. His name was Lee DeForest.
1: We were
0: on the phone talking to a guy named Gymnasium.
1: Right.
0: And I was in the back. I had just downed a big Snapple. 2 seconds later, burp. There was the loudest burp you could ever imagine. Even worse than Ivan.
1: Shut up. You went
0: burp. Yeah. Okay. We're going to get back to more music. Ivan just mentioned Chico and the Man. So I'm going to play it.
1: Jose Feliciano.
0: Yeah. Here it comes in WBCQ, The Planet.

0: like to ruin you.
1: Oh, shut up. I'll throw you out the window.
0: It's Ivan and the Man on BCQ the Planet.
1: Shut up.
0: All right, anyway.
1: That's a good song. That's a good song.
0: You like that, Ivan? Ivan's holding his paper over here.
1: Yeah, by the way, there's a special request that just got on the old... instant messaging, as a matter of fact, somebody that I know, Wendy from Jackson Heights, Queens, and she wants to know, we got to change the format a little. If I have a group called Collage. That's what she wants to know.
0: A group called Collage?
1: Yeah.
0: I got one song by them.
1: Really?
0: It's called I'll Be Loving You.
1: Is that an instant request? I think it definitely it is. I just received it about 5 minutes ago.
0: Yeah, I guess. All right.
1: Yeah, this goes out to Wendy from Jackson Heights, Queens. She wants to hear that.
0: That's a new. That's, I think, what, 1993 or something?
1: Yep, absolutely. So, Wendy, this goes out to you.
0: I didn't get it yet. Keep going.
1: Well, this goes out to you in a few seconds. She's a good friend of mine. I haven't heard from her in quite some time. And she listens to the shortwave show once in a while whenever she gets a chance right here on the planet.
0: I've got the record queued up. It's up 7-inch. 7-inch.
1: Hey, watch your leg. Language. You got the family out there.
0: I don't know what it is to play, but well, anyway, yeah, this is the first time I'm actually playing this song on BCQ.
1: Absolutely.
0: All right, I'm Alan Saint. Send us an email at alansaint7415@aol.com. Just let us know you're out there listening, and I might play an Ivan song later.
1: Oh, no.
0: That's what I said.
1: I'm walking away.
0: I'm going to run away.
1: Oh, shut up. And, change L. Shannon.
0: And we got to play a debut another song
1: right,
0: later on, Al Candelo.
1: Who the hell is Al Candelo?
0: That'll be played later on WBCQ. It's a heavy metal song.
1: Oh, wow.
0: It's a heavy metal guitarist. They might want to stay around for that.
1: Yeah.
0: Okay, but right now we got an instant request, right, Ivan?
1: Goes out to Wendy from Jackson Heights, Queens, my dear. This goes out to you right here on the planet.
0: I'm BCQ.
1: Yeah.

Well, a little bit of a change. Here at WBTQ The Planet, a group called Collage instant request of an LP, I'll Be Loving You. I guess they didn't write this one about Ivan. I'm BTQ The Planet by request to Wendy. Ivan has taken a couple of requests out in Studio B. Right, we play anything, anytime, no matter what it is, we'll play it. I'm BTQ The Planet, 7.415. Here with Collage, I'll Be Loving You.

0: I'm basically Cure the Planet. There's something wrong with the needle on this album. Oh my god, oh, I know what it is. On a basic Cure the Planet, I'm Alan Saint with Ivan Jeffries.
1: Ivan, look at this, Ivan.
2: Wow. Holy cow. Whoa! What? Look at that! Don't blow that in my face! What is wrong with you, man?
0: There was a ton of dirt on the needle from
2: that
0: album.
2: It's a 10-year-old record.
0: So I blew it on Ivan.
2: Shut up. That request came from Wendy from Jackson Heights, Queens. I almost said Crown Heights. That's in Brooklyn.
3: Was you in Crown Heights?
2: Shut up. I'll leave you in the middle of Eastern Parkway, all right?
0: All right, I'm Alice saying, okay, we're going to debut the song now.
2: Oh, yeah.
0: For all you heavy metal freaks out there.
2: Ooh.
0: Okay, we got a CD in the mail by a guy by the name of Al Candelo.
2: Who the hell is Al Candelo?
0: Okay, amateur guy. He plays lead guitar, just instrumentals. Okay, I'm going to play it next. It's kind of like heavy metal, I guess
2: is
0: you would say.
2: Is he from Midwood, Brooklyn?
0: He's from Midwood, Brooklyn, New
2: wow.
0: York. Right in Ivan's neighborhood.
2: Thank you.
0: Yeah, you slob.
2: Shut up.
0: Okay, we're going to play it next on WBCQ. We're going to debut a single. It's not being played on the radio yet, but I'm going to play it.
2: Of course.
0: We can play anything here on the planet, WBCQ, and then later on, we're going to play Ivan.
2: Shut up. Groups, singers, guitarists, it doesn't matter.
0: Ivan's.
2: We got to hear from a female group or female singer. Come on, you know. We play guys.
0: A couple of times.
2: We had some
0: female DJs here, which I miss a lot, you know.
2: Oh, yes.
0: So I don't know where they went to, but I don't know.
2: What happened to our old secretary?
0: Oh, we had a lot of secretaries here, but once they...
2: Boom, ba, boom, you know.
0: Once they saw Ivan, they ran out.
2: Oh, shut up!
0: What about the one that jumped out the window?
2: She likes you, so shut up.
0: That's why she never came back.
2: Oh, shut up!
0: All right.
2: You dumb idiot.
0: We're going to play more music. This is Al Candelo.
2: Who the hell is Al Candelo?
0: Okay, we're going to play it. This is Al Candelo. He plays all the instruments on WBCQ 7.415. I guess I could give you a hint. It's a friend of mine.

0: The name of that song is called Mid-Country Feast. All right, on BCQ, 7.415, that's Al Candelo, amateur guy.
1: Who the hell is Al Candelo?
0: He's a friend of mine, actually.
1: Really?
0: And that CD's not sold anywhere, but if you'd like to obtain it, you could just give us an email at alansane7415@aol.com. Hey, I'm going to play Brian Ferry up next.
1: By the way, you mentioned that. This is another instant request, all right? Billy from Fayetteville, North Carolina.
2: Oh, really?
1: Absolutely.
0: Oh, which one did they want to hear?
1: Let's stick together.
2: Oh, I don't want to stick near you.
1: Oh, shut up. So it goes out to Billy. He's listening to the show right now at Walmart, of all places.
0: At Walmart?
1: Yeah.
0: That's where you shop, Ivan.
1: Shut up. Out in Fayetteville, North Carolina.
0: So Ivan buys his clothes.
1: Shut up.
0: Never mind.
1: And also, we like to say hello, and she's listening at a Winn-Dixie supermarket out in Atlanta, Georgia. Julie.
0: Okay.
1: Yeah, she's listening to the planet. She has a little shortwave radio, the Radio Shack one.
0: Yeah.
1: Realistic. She's listening right now as we speak. So hello, Julie from Atlanta, Georgia.
0: And your request is coming up right now on WBCQ. Let's stick together. I doubt you're dedicating it to Ivan.
1: Oh, shut up!

Sarah Putt at WBCQ. Brian Ferry with Roxy Music. I happened to see Brian Ferry a few years ago with Alice D. That was a great concert we went to. And we got home really late that night. I'll never forget. That was actually, he danced the exact same way he danced 20 years ago. Anyway, Ivan's on the phone being very rude. He's not even paying attention to the show. So I'm just going to play another song right now on WBCQ.

0: CQ.
1: Sai, we played one of your songs. What do you think?
2: Oh, my God. I can't believe you played that. Save Your Heart for Me?
1: Oh, that was bad.
2: Jeez. Save Your Level? Shut up.
1: I can imagine what emails we're going to get now. Hey, you can send us an email. You can comment on the song.
2: I'm
1: sure people are going to compliment you, Ivan.
2: Absolutely.
1: I lost the cover.
2: Yeah, what cover?
1: I don't know where it is. I can't play it now. All right, WBCQ 7.415. So, Ivan, how you been, Ivan?
2: Doing okay. We had a good show so far.
1: Yeah, you like
2: it? Great show. Got to keep it up. So what's the last song we're going to be playing for this hour?
1: No Tango Dinero.
2: Who, what? Like the Taco Bell what? Who's it by? Los Umbrellos?
1: Yeah, I'm going to play.
2: What's that? That means the umbrellas?
1: Yeah, I guess so.
2: Spanish?
1: Would you rather me play Greg Schlotthauer?
2: No, who the hell is Greg Schlotthauer? Oh, I like the blonde in this one.
1: Okay, well, I'm sure she don't like you, so...
2: Shut up!
1: Ow! Okay, we're going to play... We're going to play more music on the planet WBCQ. You know, we're about to play this one for Ivan.
2: Oh, gosh.
1: On WBCQ, it's a good song, Ivan. BCQ, the planet!
2: I'm out of here!
1: Good, goodbye.
2: Shut up!

Star sounds familiar. I think that was from a song, Never on a Sunday. It sounds very familiar. Never on a Sunday, a Sunday, da da da da da da da. Yeah. It's from a movie. I forgot the name of the movie. Shut up. No, that's a nice song. Very good. You picked another one. And you said this was a hit? Probably here in New York, I guess.

0: Los Umbrellos. Forgot the title of this song. What is it again?
1: No Tango De Niro.
0: Wow. I really need
2: it now. One person I don't need is Ivan.
0: Oh, shut up. Oh, man.
2: You like that, Ivan?
0: Yeah, very good. Picked another one. See, there you go. And you just told me there's a local... It had to be a local hit here in New York.
2: I think it was.
0: Oh, wow.
2: You know, funny, Ivan... You know, we have a CD player here for about, what, since 1987.
0: Right.
2: Finally, the lens broke on it, the laser.
0: Oh, no.
2: Okay, but you want to know something? I'm not going to go buy another one, another CD player. I'm going to go buy another lens for it, another laser.
0: Yeah, because it was here since the MAD day.
2: This is a classic CD player, and I'm not going to get rid of it, so I got to call up Techniques, and I'm going to buy a new CD player.
0: I still got my own old Techniques that I got that I bought in 1990?
2: Works?
0: Still works. I got it at Macy's in Kings Plaza.
2: In your room, it still works?
0: Yes!
2: Oh, my God.
0: It's a shock, right?
2: Especially when it comes from your room.
0: Oh, shut up. Oh, wait a minute. The late Freddie King is plucking his guitar. You know what that means, folks.
2: We're getting out of here. I'm Allison on the planet BCQ.
0: Getting his Remington Ryan, and we're riding off in the sunset, as always.
2: Well, this show is ending here on the planet WBCQ. I'm Alan Sane here with Ivan Jeffries. You can check out the webpage at www.alansane.com. That's ALANSANE.com. Send us an email. Let us know you're out there listening at alansane7415@aol.com. That's right. And we'll be getting out of here now. I'm Alan Sane with Ivan Jeffries saying until next time.
0: This has been Ivan Jeffries. With
2: Alan Sane.
0: And saying for another week until next week, same time, same channel.

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2: Hi, I'm Nurse Jackie. 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We answer all letters and cards. You're about to hear a good one tonight. You won't believe your ears. It's called Catwife, and it stars yours truly, along with Mackenzie Griffith and Keith Albee. Uh-oh. The lights are dimming, and the show is about to get underway.

0: James Walker, you're fired.
1: But, boss!
0: Look here, there's no two ways about it. You are not qualified to work here. We don't manufacture brushes and dustpans. This is the Salem Broom Factory. That means, in Salem, our brooms have to be exact and aerodynamic.
1: But I...
0: Wait a minute, James. I'm not done. The brooms you make are irregular and crooked. Just this week, we had three witches crash into the sides of buildings. Your serial number was on all three defective brooms.
1: But I need this job. My wife, Catherine, was just diagnosed with leukemia. Our medical insurance was supposed to kick in tomorrow. Please, give me another chance.
0: No, James. You had your chance, and you blew it. As of now, you are terminated from the company. You are a huge liability to us. You can pick up your final paycheck on the way out. Good riddance.
2: Yes, sir. Have a nice day. Now what am I to do? I was fired from my job with no future pay. No health insurance for me or my wife. And she has leukemia. I don't know what to do. I went ahead and cashed my final paycheck at the bank, and now all I have is $500 to my name. All of a sudden, I got a great idea. I ran into the 7-Eleven that happened to be right in front of where I was standing.
3: How are you today, my friend? May I help you?
2: Yes. I need scratch tickets, fast. Give me 10 green stuff. 7 million dollar paychecks. And give me 5 pay my taxes. And maybe 6 money bags. 2 holiday bonus. 15 jingle cash. And let's see, 11 gold pots, 8 Irish sweepstakes, 20 Halloween cold cash, and 2 $30 scratch tickets. That will be $500. Here you go.

0: I can't believe it. Not one winner. Thanks for nothing.
1: Come again. We are always here to serve you.
0: Shoot! Now I'm in a terrible bind. Catherine will be furious with me. She'll want to know where my pay is. Maybe I should just tell her that I was robbed at gunpoint. I think I'll sneak into the house and she won't see me right away. Oh, no. I can't find my house key. Hi, Catherine, my love.
2: Hi.
0: I'm sorry that I'm so late. I was robbed at gunpoint.
2: What'd they get? Your soda money? Your payday isn't until Thursday, and it's only Tuesday. Also, you're not late. It's only 2:30 in the afternoon. You're supposed to be at work.
0: Okay, Catherine. You caught me. I was fired today, and they paid me out.
2: What? You know that I'm sick. We're supposed to have health insurance tomorrow. How much pay do you have? I said, how much money do you have?
0: Nothing.
2: Okay. How much did you have?
0: $500.
2: Don't. Wait. Don't tell me. You blew it all on those stupid, asinine, itchy pieces of cardboard again. Every penny. Right? Right?
0: Yes.
2: Gambling with my life with those scratch tickets. Get out of here, James Philip Walker. You're a loser. And a bum. I never want to see your face again.
0: Okay. I'm going. She's right. I'm nothing but a no-good bum. She deserves better. Oh, look. There's a $20 bill on the ground in front of me. This must be my lucky day. Imagine the odds of that. Off I go to the Black Cat Tavern for some well-deserved beer.
3: Hey, man, what do you have?
0: Make it a large draft of Milwaukee's best. I love it. I love it. It's the best.
3: There you go.
0: I love it. I love it. The place was mostly empty, except for a couple of older people sitting at a table. They must be retired. Everybody else must be working, except me. I had only been in this place on Friday nights when it would always be packed. And then, out of the blue, this beautiful woman came up to the bar and sat on the stool next to mine.
4: Hi, my name is Allison. Is it okay if I sit here, or are you expecting someone?
0: It's okay. I'm not expecting anyone, and nobody is expecting me, including my former boss or my wife. Hi, my name is Jim.
4: Well, hi, Jim. Former boss?
0: Yes, I was fired this morning.
4: Where did you work?
0: I'd rather not say.
4: Oh, okay. What's up with your wife?
0: She usually gets pissed at me. And she runs me out of the house. I come here. Later, I show up at home, and we make up passionately. But this time it's different.
3: Hey there, lady. What do you have?
4: I would like a ginger ale.
3: You got it. Here it is.
4: Thank you.
0: What? No alcohol?
4: Oh, I have a pocket full of nips.
0: Oh.
4: So, what happened today?
0: I was fired this morning. just when I was about to get health insurance. I was paid $500. I blew it all on scratch tickets because I was desperate to help my wife.
4: Why does your wife need help?
0: She was recently diagnosed with leukemia. Anyway, when she heard that I lost my job and blew my money, she kicked me out of the house. This time, I think it's for good.
4: Maybe not, Jim. I might be able to help you.
0: How's that?
4: I'm a doctor. Well, a sort of a doctor. I'm actually a veterinarian. Animals can get leukemia, like cats, and I know how to cure them.
0: Well, that's good. But my wife is a human being.
4: But Jim, let me finish. You know, I'm also a witch.
0: You are?
4: Yes. Let me show you. Remember that $500 you lost on those scratch tickets? It's back in your shirt pocket.
0: It is. You are a witch. This is really turning into my luckiest day ever.
4: What are you drinking?
0: Milwaukee's best.
4: Here you go.
0: I can't believe this. Wow.
4: So, Jim, I have an idea.
0: I have a feeling I'm gonna like this.
4: If I turned her into a cat...
0: Oh, she'd never go for it.
4: Just listen. Hear me out. First of all, she'd never have to know about it. If I turned her into a cat, I could then treat her and cure her of leukemia. And I would do it for free, Jim, because I think you're a good man.
0: You do?
4: Yes, I have a very good feeling about you.
0: You would do all this for me?
4: Yes, Jim.
0: Then it's settled. Catherine will become a cat. Let's drink to that. We spent hours talking, and before we knew it, it was dark outside. I decided to walk home. Allison agreed to come along with me. Do you know what? I think I lost my key earlier today.
4: Well, that's an easy fix.
0: Allison, you are too good to be true.
4: I know.
0: When we get there, I'll introduce you to Catherine as an old friend. We'll just say that you are a doctor and you can make her better.
4: Yeah, and then you can distract her while I turn her into a cat.
0: Oh, I've got a sick feeling in the pit of my stomach. But I know in my heart that it's the right thing to do. Well, here we are.

0: What are you doing back here? Have you been drinking? Who is she?
1: Wait, Catherine, look. Here's the $500 that I was paid. See? I really didn't blow it on scratch tickets. I just misplaced the money, and now it's been found.
0: Honest?
1: Honest. Here, take it. Cross my heart and hope to get a good night's sleep.
0: Well, then you can stay. I'm sorry I jumped to conclusions.
1: It's okay, as long as you trust me again.
0: Oh, I do. I do.
1: You sound just like you did on the day we were married.
0: I love you, James Philip Walker.
1: Me too.
2: Ahem.
1: Oh, yeah. This is Allison. She's an old friend of mine, and she's a doctor.
0: You're a doctor?
2: Yes. I specialize in curing leukemia.
0: What a coincidence. That's what I have.
2: That's what James was telling me.
0: Well, what practice do you...
1: Catherine, look behind you. There's a mouse. Catherine, everything is going to be all right. This is for your own good. Don't you see? You are going to be cured.
2: Here, meow, let me put her in a meow, cat carrier.
3: Meow, meow, meow, meow.
1: Catherine, calm down. Everything's going to be just fine.
2: Jim, would you go and get a towel for me?
1: Okay, I'll be right back.
2: Listen to me. If you don't shut up, I'll fix you.
1: Here's a towel.
2: Thank you.
1: Say, she seems to have settled down quite nicely.
2: Yes. Are you hungry? Let's order takeout.
1: I don't know. It's kind of late.
2: It's only 9 o'clock. It's not like you have a job anymore. Aren't you unemployed now?
1: Oh, yeah. I guess so.
2: I think I'm in the mood for steak and lobster. Don't worry, I'll pay. If I call the Crab House and place the order, would you pick it up?
1: The Crab House? Isn't that at the Salem Willows Amusement Park?
2: Yes, that's where it is. Here's some money. Oh, and don't forget to get a can of cat food for the cat.
1: You mean Catherine. Okay, I'll be back then.

0: Hello? Catherine? There's nobody here by that name.
1: Meow me! Meow me! Meow me! Meow me!
0: I'm sorry.
1: Meow me!
0: I think
1: meow
0: she
1: me.
0: Moved
1: meow
0: out.
1: Meow me! Meow
0: yes.
1: me!
0: Goodbye. Listen, you, if you pull another stunt like that, I won't give you any medicine. You'll die of leukemia. Would you like that? Then watch it.
2: Welcome to the Crab House. How can I take your order?
3: Well, actually, I'm here to pick up an order for Allison.
2: Oh, that's the lobster and steak?
3: Yeah, that's it.
2: Would you like caviar with that?
3: Yes, please.
2: That will be $83.11.
3: Here.
2: Your food will be ready in a few minutes.
3: Thank you. On the way back, carrying all this food, I reminded myself that I needed to buy my wife some cat food. And come to think of it, a cat box with kitty litter would be a good idea, too. I walked into the 7-Eleven.
4: Oh, it is you again. Can I interest you in Susie Q's and Ding Dongs?
3: No, thank you. I'm giving up buying scratch tickets.
4: Scratch tickets? I'm not saying scratch tickets. I'm talking about snack cakes.
3: Well, thank you, but I don't want them. Where are your pet supplies?
4: Pet supplies are in aisle 4, near the back of the store.
3: Thanks.
0: Where have you been?
3: I went to pick up the food.
0: Well, it doesn't take 30 minutes to walk there and back. Were you talking to girls?
3: What? You're crazy.
0: What did you just say to me?
3: Oh, I know what happened. I also stopped by the 7-Eleven to buy cat food and a kitty litter box.
0: Why didn't you say so? Boy, doesn't that steak and lobster smell so overwhelmingly delicious?
3: Yes, it does.
0: Did you buy scratch tickets with my money?
3: No, I swore those off. Really?
0: Take it easy. I was just kidding. That's all. Loosen up, why don't you? And grow a sense of humor. Let's eat.
3: This is so good. Oh, my God. Oh, Allison, can you pass the A1 sauce?
0: Sure, this is delicious.
3: Oh, my God, this is so good. Oh.
0: Could you pass the butter?
3: Oh, I need to get some more. I'll go get some butter. Did you give me the A1 sauce?
0: Sure. Here it is.
3: Oh, this is so mouth-watering good.
0: James, I like spending time with you. Our conversations, sharing a special dinner together. You're such a terrific guy.
3: Yes, I'm having a good time.
1: Meow!
3: Oh, I'm sorry, Catherine. It was rude of us to eat in front of you. I'm so sorry. Here, let me open you a can of fancy chow chicken cat food for you. Oh, and I brought home a special gift just for you. Look, it's a squeaky mouse. Go ahead and play with it. Don't you like it? Go ahead, hit it with your paw. Bite it. Make it squeak. Cats love squeaky mice. Ouch! Catherine, why did you bite my hand?
0: That's it, Cat. You bit Jimmy. For your punishment, I'm locking you in the bedroom.
3: You shouldn't have done that, Allison.
0: Why not? The cat bit you. You could get rabies.
3: My wife does not have rabies.
0: You brought her home a special gift just for her? Where's my special gift, Jimmy? Just for me? Don't I count? Especially after all I've done for you?
3: But she's my wife.
0: I'm sick of hearing it. She is not your wife. It's a cat. You can't be married to a cat. It's not legal.
5: But you promised that...
0: I know what I promised, Jimmy. But think about it for a minute. You and I can be a loving couple with a cat for a pet. Imagine this. I could blink up a nice cold case of Milwaukee's Best every time you wanted it. You wouldn't ever have to work again. We could travel everywhere and do anything with just a blink of an eye.
3: Well, that's very tempting. But someday your blink could become on the blink, and then we'd have nothing.
0: There's been nothing wrong with my blink, Jimmy, for 300 years.
3: Wait a minute. You're 300 years old?
0: I told you, I'm a witch.
3: Then I just have to say that you are very, very well preserved.
0: Thank you for that, Jimmy. Don't you see? That's what I'm trying to say to you. I'm a very good catch.
3: Well, I'm sorry, but I love my wife. You promised to cure her of leukemia and then turn her back into a woman.
0: But she's better off a cat. Now she has 9 lives. She'll outlive, well, you anyway. What's the matter, Jimmy? Has the cat got your tongue? Ew, that's gross.
3: I...
0: Yes, Jimmy?
3: I love you, Allison.
0: That's much better. I love you, too.
3: I am feeling a little frisky now.
0: Let's go in the other room.
3: But there is a cat in there.
0: Not for long. Come on. Scat, cat!
3: I know. Let's jump into bed at the count to 3.
0: Yes.
3: 1, 2, 3.
0: Oh, gross!
3: I'm saturated in cat urine. Hey, what am I doing on my bed with you?
0: Oh, crap! The spell has been broken. The cat peed all over the bed to mark her territory.
3: Phew!
0: Well, I'm getting up, and I'm getting out of this crazy house. There. Now I'm cleaned up and smelling just like a flower.
3: Hey, what about me? I mean, can't you twitch your nose and clean me up too?
0: No, it's your cat. Clean yourself up.
3: Fine. Leave. Good riddance. Boy, she really outstayed her welcome. What time is it? 11:30 at night? I only met her 8.5 hours ago, around 3 o'clock this afternoon at the Black Cat Tavern. What a whack job. I hope she comes back and changes my wife back into a woman, though. Right now, I need to go take a shower.

0: I may have to take two showers. I reek. Oh!
1: Jimmy! I'm gonna kill you! I'm gonna kill you! Jimmy! I'm gonna kill you, Jimmy! How could you do this to me, Jimmy? You're good for nothing! I'm gonna kill you! I'm gonna kill you! Jimmy! I'm gonna kill you, Jimmy! How could you do this to me, Jimmy?
2: Jeepers, you nicked my shoulder. You're still here. I thought you'd left.
1: Here, Jimmy. I'm giving you the knife.
2: What?
1: Take it.
2: Okay, I'm taking it.
1: Kill me, Jimmy. You know you want to. Make yourself a hero. You know you hate yourself.
2: Huh?
1: Yes. I'm the full embodiment of you. A loser, a patsy, a sucker. Well-meaning, but totally incapable of making responsible decisions. You are responsible for everything that I did to you and your cat wife. Kill me. You can do it right now. Make it happen. Free me from my misery. One of us has got to die so that the other can live.
2: Okay, then.
1: Time's up.
2: Oh, no, you don't. I'm not giving up this knife.
1: That's okay, because I'm going to help you and your wife reconcile your relationship.
2: Oh, good. Finally. Thank you.
1: I'm turning you into a mouse.
2: No, not that.
1: Yes, that.
2: No, she really turned me into a mouse. Now, I'm in the middle of a tub. I'm little. My heart is beating very fast. Is this normal for a mouse? Following my new mouse instinct, I scaled to the top of the tub and jumped onto the bathroom floor. The witch didn't try to stop me. The bathroom door was closed, but I simply ran under it. I marveled at how fast my tiny legs could run. Then I heard a tremendous roar. I stopped in my tracks and found myself face to face with Catherine. Hi, Catherine. It's me.
3: James Philip Walker, you ruined my life. Look at me. I'm ugly.
2: No, you're not. You're beautiful to me. You're my wife.
3: I was your wife until you brought that little homewrecker into the house. Now I'm a cat, and you're a mouse. You are my prey. Cats eat mice, and I am going to make a feast out of you.
2: Catherine, no! Please reconsider. 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

0: think I lost her. 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Dust bunnies are rolling around under here like tumbleweeds in the desert. It's actually very hot under here, too. I think I see a piece of cheese on the floor next to the garbage pail. Yes, I smell it now. All of a sudden, I'm famished. Instinctively, I run to the piece of cheese.
1: Oh, look. There's some food over by the trash pail caught in the mousetrap. What luck.

Well, I guess that my work here is done. It's definitely time for me to move on. Oh, wow! Look at this! This must be my lucky day. Here's a brand new broom from the Salem Broom Factory. Hey, not too shabby. And it's still in its original packaging. It looks like I'll be traveling in style. Goodbye, James, and your cat wife. Lifting up now. 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Whee! Oh, look, a bat. Wow, there's lots of bats up here. Look, I think I see another witch. Wait a minute. This thing isn't easy to control. Oh, no. I'm gonna fly right into that tree. Come on, broom. Respond to my direction. What's wrong with this thing? I'm gonna hit that branch. My eyes! That tree hit my eyes! I can't open them! I can't blink!

0: Hi, my name is Mackenzie. I am the newest member of the theater. I played the part of the cat wife tonight. 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
2: That is so incredibly boring. 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
4: Hi, this is Tom from Beverly, and my Christmas wish is for Elmo to be recalled for having small parts.
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2: 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Thank you. 266-6868. 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
2: 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We're the Two Chicks Fishing, funny enough. And our phone number is 266-6868. 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
4: Hi, Chicks.
2: Hi, Tom.
4: How you doing?
2: Good.
4: I have three radiomonologists, and all three of them are from New York.
2: Yes.
4: All right, Gene Shepard, Lynn Samuels, and Howard Stern.
2: Lynn Samuels is not funny.
4: Oh, I have to tell you, obviously she didn't go to the Connecticut School of Broadcasting.
2: Neither did we, but I used to live in New York and listen to Lynn Samuels. She's unlistenable.
4: You know what one of the funniest things I think she ever said?
2: She's not meant to be funny, Tom. She's a liberal.
4: But she's funny. I mean, her monologues, I'll never forget.
2: I know what you mean, but she's just not funny. Go ahead, Tom.
4: Well, there was just one thing that she said that was really funny once. They were talking about Ebonics, and then she got upset with the caller, and she said, I'll give you some Ebonics. She said, I'd be hanging up on you.
2: That's funny. Okay. Thanks, Tom. All right, you may have changed our mind. 266-6868. Who's really funny to you? Maybe you saw him in stand-up. Maybe you watch him in the movies. You see
6: that
2: him
6: is on... amazing to me that we have sodomy laws on the books in New York. Has a school story. Hi. Oh, you're in Massachusetts, too.
4: Absolutely.
6: Hi.
4: I was motivated to call after I heard somebody from Gloucester.
6: Where are you?
4: I'm right between Gloucester and Boston.
6: Oh.
4: And I've been listening to you for a long time. I'm a big fan of yours also.
6: Oh, that's great. Yeah, I didn't know. My sister says she has a real hard time getting me. She's up in Massachusetts in Worcester.
4: Well, I went out and got this, like, super radio that picks you up really well.
6: Oh, that what is that called? Oh, I used to tell people about...
4: It's a GE super radio.
6: Oh, there's also like some fancy antenna, some antenna you can get that helps you get far away stations.
4: Oh, I've seen those. I've thought about getting one. You know, a lot of times, like, if you're on and I'm not going to be home, I just set my VCR to, and I hooked up my radio so I can listen to you.
6: Oh,
4: and
6: wow.
4: You know, it takes for, like,
6: oh, you're
4: hours.
6: A real fan. Thank you.
4: Oh, yeah. Anyway, I just wanted to tell you that when I was a kid,
6: yeah.
4: In high school, and this is cruel. Kids are cruel, right?
6: Mm-hmm.
4: But, this teacher that we had, he was an older guy and he wore a hearing aid. And he used to call on people, you know, to see if they did their homework. And he'd have everybody, you know, volunteering answers. Well, every once in a while, people would, like, just lip sync and not say anything.
6: That's what that lady said they did to it to the last hour. Some lady, that was like a big thing, huh?
4: Oh, wait to hear what happened here. He would turn up his hearing aid all the way.
6: Oh.
4: So you could hear, like, the feedback between his ears. And then everybody would shout. And one time he fell behind his desk.
6: Oh, my goodness.
4: And after he fell behind his desk, right, the school bell rang. Further frightening.
6: Oh, that was the end of him.
4: Oh, boy.
6: And then you look back and say, how could anybody be so mean?
4: That's terrible. I was in drama class. And actually, I was on the stage. I was part of the lighting up, you know, on top of
6: Yeah.
4: And I took a big wad of bubble gum, and I put it on one of the lights that was supposed to go up in the middle of the
6: yeah.
4: play. And the lights came up, and the bubble gum started to bubble, and it got bigger and bigger and heavier and heavier, and it landed on a bald guy in the audience.
6: Oh,
4: and it was awful because I knew what was going to happen, and it's like...
6: And you turned out, but you're a nice guy now,
4: absolutely.
6: Right? And normal. See, no matter what we did or what was done to us, most of us turn out semi-normal anyway. I'm so glad you called. Thank you.
4: Yeah, thank you too.
6: Bye.
4: Bye.
6: Okay, you know what's happening? It's getting dark earlier. It's easier to get us in those 38 states as it gets dark. When we lose I hate when daylight savings time goes away, but boy, does our audience get bigger then. You know something? I think you're a word I can't say on the radio, but it begins with A and the second half begins with an H. Figure it out.
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9: 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We're the two chicks. This is Two Chicks Dishing. And gentlemen, we're really curious about your testicles. There was a case recently, a guy in Franklin, who as a result of missed

0: I thought she was going to say, I'm curious about producer Paul's testicles, and I don't want to have that discussion.
1: Well, I didn't say that.
0: Right, exactly.
2: You're always willing to show them. I know at any point in time, I don't need you to do it on the, the air.
1: Would you like to do it off the air?
2: Perhaps. All right. It depends on your point of view on this subject.
1: I can't make up my mind on this.
0: He's so conflicted.
1: I need to think about it. I need to hear some more of my fellow brothers comment on it before I can give my final answer.
0: Before you can give them up.
1: Exactly.
0: All righty then. 266-6868. Tom from Beverly. You're a WRK with the Chicks.
3: Hi, Chicks.
0: Hi, Tom.
3: How's it hanging?
0: A little to the left, Tom.
3: Yeah. Hey, listen, do you know how you said the testicles are like Super Bowls?
0: Yeah.
3: Well, if I donated one of them, I probably wouldn't bounce around so much to my new relationship.
0: You're shucky over here.
2: Everybody's got a lot of nut jokes tonight.
0: And everyone's a comedian. Yeah. Is that it, Tom?
3: That's it.
0: All right, buddy, goodbye.
4: You know what? Jim, check this out.
5: What?
4: Victoria Gifford found these two in bed.
5: The babysitter and all that?
4: Yeah. Man, how horrifying that would be.
5: Hey, just the thought of getting caught naked is bad enough.
4: Now, hold it. Just a second, hold on. Hey, I'm 680 WRK. Go ahead. Hi, Tom.
3: Yeah, hi. I don't know if I should just follow that last caller. I was thinking about Michael Kennedy. Uh-huh. I think that he started feeling guilty, and he decided to head back into his trunks.
4: Oh, God.
3: I don't think it was necessarily a comma thing.
4: Oh, hold it. We're laughing. That last call.
3: Okay.
4: Sorry, Paul.
6: Hey, next time, Paul, I mean, Tom, when you call,
3: yes,
6: ask to go before Paul, okay?
3: Okay.
6: Okay.
3: Absolutely. Thank you very much.
4: Thanks all for right. calling. Thank AM680 WRKO.
2: 868. Tom from Beverly. You're on with the Chicks on WRKO.
3: Hi, Chicks.
2: Hi, Tom.
3: I was reminded of this when you were talking about The Outsiders, and you failed to mention that Leif Garrett was in that.
0: Leif Garrett? Oh, big deal.
2: Are you kidding?
3: Well, listen to this. Leif Garrett was in Bob Carroll, Ted and Alice as a little kid.
0: Was he really?
3: Yes. And also, he was Ivory Snow Baby.
0: Oh, wow. So was Brooke Shields.
1: So was Marilyn Chambers.
0: She was the mother on the thing. Is that Debbie Does Dallas?
1: Marilyn Chambers was a baby.
0: She was the mother.
1: She was a baby.
0: Wait, what was her porn film?
1: Insatiable was one of many. That was her first.
0: Oh, okay. Behind the Green Door. Thank you, Tom.
2: There you go.
0: She's 6'6". Lots of phone calls. Phones are just going crazy tonight. Nice to come back to the United States and hear all kinds of things. And let's move on to Tom. Hello, Tom.
7: Hi, Joan. How you doing?
0: I'm doing great.
7: I'm from Beverly, Massachusetts.
0: Oh, nice.
7: And
0: love that area.
7: Oh, yeah, it's great. In fact, you're coming. I can't wait to see you.
0: Yeah, thank you.
7: Listen, it's really a coincidence you're talking about this tonight because I have jury duty tomorrow. And I was just thinking about, this may sound like a joke, but not really. If I was reading, like, O.J. Simpson's book, I Want to Tell You, would I get disqualified?
0: I'll bet you yes.
7: Would they really look at things like that?
0: I don't know. One of my lackeys is going yes, one of my lackeys is going no. You know what? The lawyers would look at you.
7: Yeah.
0: Now, if you're reading O.J. Simpson's book, go ahead, called...
7: I want to tell you.
0: That means already you're O.J. Simpson pro.
7: Right.
0: So now it depends on the case.
7: So it's
0: about a black guy who killed his white wife and her poor sloppy white guy who came up. They would use you on that jury.
8: Now let's go to Tom. Hello, Tom.
3: Hi, Joan. How you doing?
8: Oh, I'm bitten by a mosquito. Hello, happy.
3: Hey, listen, I want Ben Solo to come back.
8: Oh, yeah, but too late. We got robbed.
3: Well, I just wanted him to know that I did something much worse to screw up a show once.
8: Oh, let me hear.
3: Okay, when I was 20 years old, I was involved in the community theater.
8: Yeah.
3: And I was in charge of the lighting up in the rafters. So my boss was chewing out my coworker, and he told him to put a cigarette out. And while he was at it, he told me, and take that gum out of your mouth. So I did, and I didn't know where to put it, so I just stuck it on a bulb. But then when the bulb came on, it started to heat up, and my bubble yum started to, you know, get bulbous.
8: Right.
3: And it started to lower and lower, and it landed on a ball guy in the audience.
8: Oh, my God.
3: And then they had to stop the show, and the ambulance came. It was awful.
8: And did you get fired?
3: I ran. I never went back.
0: Okay. Was that a joke then, Tom?
7: Well, I was just trying to...
0: Tom, you consider that a joke? You should be ashamed of yourself. I'm going to bitch slap you all over the place.
7: Oh, no.
9: It's just so stupid. And you tell me what country, what poor country has eating disorders. Hi, Tom. You're on WABC with Lynn.
7: Hi, Lynn. I also had shy bladder syndrome when I was younger. But I have a perfect, real good advice for this guy.
9: Okay.
7: And, you know, like, if you're at the movies and you have to go and, you

0: usually, you know, the pressure's on because you want to get back to the movie. And, you know, when there's people in there, you know, it kind of, you kind of think, even if people aren't watching, just the fact that people are around you, it's hard to go. But this is the perfect thing that I do, and it works all the time. It's, you just say, like, your addition table is like to yourself. You just close your eyes and you say 2 plus 2 is 4, plus 4 plus 4 is 8, 8 plus 8. And
1: oh, that's like meditating. It
0: takes
1: your mind.
0: But then it gets harder and harder where, you know, then you start saying 16 plus 16 equals, and you have to think about it. And that works for me all the time.
1: Ah, I hope this guy is not a math genius. No, because if, like, you were the kind of person, some people actually know their multiplication tables.
0: That's true. Then you have to think of something else.
1: Like a normal person.
0: But, you know, I've been doing that for years, and it works perfectly now. Now I don't mind being in the restroom anymore.
1: All right, so he should, I assume he's still listening, just say the multiplication with his eyes closed. I think closing your eyes may be a key also.
0: Yes.
1: Because then you can shut out who's ever in the room with you.
0: Sure.
1: I'll tell you something. As a woman, when I was younger, even though women are in separate stalls, if I were in a public restroom and there were other women in the other stalls, I had a hard time. And that's just somebody hearing, you know, you urinate. And I never liked that either.
0: See, I always thought it was a guy thing.
1: Well, it is more so because you're, you know, people are looking at you. But, hey, if there's a neurosis, I have had it. So, all right, the multiplication table.
0: Okay, have a great night.
1: Okay, thank you. All right.
2: Oh, someone else. Let's go to Tom. Hello, Tom.
3: Hi, Joan. Hi. Something prophetic really happened on the second hour of your show last Friday, maybe around the time when they were in flight. And I have the three clips here, but you made three references to JFK Jr., or actually two to JFK Jr., one to JFK.
2: Are you serious?
3: I had the clips right here.
2: Oh, yeah.
3: Couldn't wait all weekend to try to get to you.
2: And this was on our show.
3: On the second hour.
2: Second hour of what?
3: And let me tell you why.
2: Yes.
3: The next morning, my sister called me around 11 and asked me if I knew about it, and because otherwise I wouldn't have thought about it. And I thought, wow, did Joan know something last night? And she said, no, it happened later. So listen to this. It's just like 45 seconds. It's just three clips.
2: Okay.
3: Here it is.
4: My son was 10 and a half at the time in June.
2: You didn't shoot JFK, did you?
4: And, he went out about 7 o'clock.
2: He doesn't hear me. Go ahead.
4: Excuse me?
2: And I said, you didn't shoot John F. Kennedy.
4: Yeah.
5: Today I got hit by a bicycle on Central Parkway.
2: Oh, God. Who hit you, JFK, Jr.? Yeah, that's a very bad dishmancy neighborhood.
5: That's right. He had to have seen where it came from because when I got hit by the bicycle.
2: By JFK Jr., yeah.
5: You know, JFK Jr. doesn't live here anymore.
3: I got rid of it. Hear that?
2: Isn't that weird that the name was floating around in my head?
3: Yes. And how he said, you know, he doesn't live here anymore. It was very haunting.
2: Yeah, but I find that, it's like ideas float and people send out...
3: Because you never really mention him all the time. And this was
2: no,
3: all
2: not
3: within,
2: at all.
3: Yeah.
2: Not at all, not at all.
3: So I thought you'd really be
2: thank
3: impressed
2: thank you
3: in that.
2: So much, yeah. That's God. Weird, really weird. I'm just going to say enemies' names from now on instead of nice people's names. Isn't that funny how it also goes back to what we were talking about with jokes when Arthur in the first hour was saying, you know, comedians, there's certain people that you use as jokes. I have, you know, Kennedy jokes in my act, and I have Clinton jokes in my act. You have all these jokes in your act. And then suddenly something terrible like this happens, and boy, do you comb through your act so fast, and you say, that's gone forever, God. Thank you, John. Thank you so much for putting that together. Fascinating that we were talking about it while this was going on. See, I believe in all that.

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4: Are you behaving tonight? Tonight is behave night. We must behave, yeah.

Thank you very much, Dornberger, and welcome one and all to Behave Your Night, that famous funny old record show where we're all about the classic pop and jazz, hosted by yours truly, Sir Jack Scratchy, along with our executive producer, John L. And this program is a celebration of the one and only Fletcher Henderson. Yes, the grandfather of swing. Fletcher Henderson came to New York City around 1920 or so, originally wanted to be a chemist, but became a musician instead, and led the world to the swing era. Yes, well, here's some of his good stuff from the 20s, along with Buster Bailey and Coleman Hawkins. And here's a good old one to start things off, right here on Behavior Night. Yes.

Smashing. That's Teapot Dome Blues. Fletcher Henderson and his orchestra. April 15th of 1924 at the Aeolian Vocalion Studios. Yes. Yes, the Club Alabama Orchestra. Fletcher Henderson had quite a crew here. Don Redman, Coleman Hawkins on the tenor and bass saxophone. Kaiser Marshall on drums. The trumpets? Well, Louis Armstrong wasn't here yet, but you had Elmer Chambers, Howard Scott on cornet, and Teddy Nixon on trombone. It was quite an orchestra, yes. We started out with something a little bit more modern by Fletcher Henderson and the orchestra, Just Blues. Yes, where's that from, John L.? Oh, that's from Just Blues. It's from 1931, April 25th of 1931. Oh, yes, smashing it. Who have we got there? Well, we got Russell Smith, Rex Stewart, Bobby Stark, and Russell Prokop is playing the clarinet and alto solos. Coleman Hawkins is back on the clarinet and tenor, and we got Fletcher on the piano, and John Kirby on tuba. It's actually a pretty decent session. Was celebrating Fletcher Henderson because he was born on this December 18th, 1897 in Cuthbert, Georgia. Was the son of two teachers.

a black band covering a white orchestra for one time, as it's Copenhagen, originally a big hit for the Wolverine Orchestra. And, John L., do you know why it's called Copenhagen? No, I don't. Well, the Wolverine Orchestra had a tuba player that was very fond of the chewing tobacco. That's from October 30th of 1924. Louis Armstrong is on cornet, and Don Redman is in the reeds along with Coleman Hawkins, yes. And before that, of course, we had My Papa Don't Two Time, No Time, a Walter Donaldson song, April 16th of 1924, with a pretty decent bass sax slap tongue solo by Coleman Hawkins.

Manassa Good Blues there. That's one of the earliest Fletcher Henderson records. June 28th of 1923. That's called the Gulf Coast Blues. And we've got Elmer Chambers and probably Teddy Nixon. Don Redman's there. Fletcher Henderson's on piano. And Billy Fowler is playing the bass sax. It's not even Coleman Hawkins yet. Before that, Jackass Blues. Yes, it's from May of 1926 on Columbia Records. Behavior Night, that famous funny old record show featuring Fletcher Henderson, the man who invented, well, he didn't invent, but the perfecter of swing and numerous other things in the big band jazz idiom. Legendary black band leader brought Don Redman and Louis Armstrong and many other people to the forefront of things, equally on a par with the Gold Kid Orchestra and Paul Whiteman's orchestra.

That was Big John's special there on Behavior Night. Yes, it's from September 11th of 1934. Yes, on Brunswick Records. Yes, indeed. We got Horace Henderson arranging it, and we had Mouse Randolph and Hilton Jefferson and Horace Henderson and Henry Red Allen. Yes, that's who's doing the solos on that one from 1934. Before that, Big John's special. Yes, that's from August 18th of 1933, with much the same personnel as the previous one, isn't it, John L? Yes, it is. Why don't we get on with some more stuff here? Compare and contrast, why don't we? Yes, we've got two editions of the same song, the Fletcher Henderson arrangements, but they span a decade worth of changes. We've got two different versions of Shanghai Shuffle, yes, on Behavior Night.

Yes, two different Fletcher Henderson arrangements spanning a decade there. From November of 1924, we've got Shanghai Shuffle with the old crew. And then from September 11th of 1934, we've got the new crew. That's right. The old crew has got Louis Armstrong and Elmer Chambers and Teddy Nixon and all those people. And the new crew, well, who have we got there, John L.? Oh, we've got Irving Mouse Randolph and Russell Smith and Henry Red Allen on trumpets. And Buster Bailey still there. Hilton Jefferson and Russell Procope are in the sax section, along with Ben Webster. Ben Webster was there back in 1934, wasn't he? Because Coleman Hawkins was, he was over across the pond. He was making English records, wasn't he? What are we going to play next, John L.? This is a record my grandfather had. We're playing a nice clean copy. It's a remake of an original Dixieland jazz band record.

Ah, yes, indeed. That's the Sugarfoot Stomp. King Oliver originally did that. Louis Armstrong is there on the cornet. Trumpet, perhaps. Yes, that's Fletcher Henderson in the orchestra. That's May 19th of 1925. Louis Armstrong, Don Redman, and all those other people. It's quite a good arrangement. Before that, a remake of an original Dixieland jazz band classic, 10 Years Post. Yes, they did that in 1917, and there you go. March 19th of 1927, Joe Smith on trumpets, and Hawkins, and Buster Bailey, and quite an arrangement there, don't you think, John L.? Oh, yes, I think so. It's Behavior Night. If you'd like to write to us, it's Behavior Night, BehaviorNight, at yahoo.com. That's right. You know, Fletcher Henderson was a king of swing and did everything, did many radio broadcasts. His orchestra was one of the first to actually fly to a gig. Yes, they flew from New York City to Chicago to do a gig at the Grand Terrace Ballroom in 1937 or 38 and flew right back the next day, you know. That's quite revolutionary. They were a trendsetter. Trendsetter in the swing world. And they did a lot of radio broadcasts, and it's probably appropriate we play this next one here. Under the pseudonym of the Savannah Syncopators, they recorded this on Brunswick, 1931, of course. It's that very famous one, you know, John L., a famous one there. Well, since we're on that medium. Oh, you mean Radio Rhythm? Yes, quite. On Behavior Night.

Oh, yes, indeed, that's a swing-a-roo there. Queer Notions, Fletcher Henderson and the orchestra. And it's got Henry Red Allen and Bobby Stark and Claude Jones and all those people. Yes, it's from September 22nd of 1933. Arrangement by Horace Henderson. That's Fletcher Henderson's brother. Did a lot of the swing arrangements. You know, Fletcher Henderson did some wonderful arranging himself, and he also hired some of the best in the business. In fact, he sometimes also did arrangements by other people, like Bahia in the next session, yes. Even standard stock arrangements. The band could negotiate them with aplomb. They all read very well, you know. And it's one of the real things about real musicians is if you can read, you were in, man. Back then, they had to do it. It was required. Some bands were even more particular than Fletcher Henderson's. And they were some of the most unusual bands you would ever think of, John L. Really? Like Gene Cardos. Huh, I didn't know that. Yeah, there was several musicians that tried out for Gene Cardos, just couldn't handle the arrangements. They were ensemble parts were so complex. You know, sight reading was a plus back then. If you knew how to do it, you could do it. Boy, you really were in, man. You could dig it. Yes, indeed. Before that, Radio Rhythm. That's a Nat Leslie arrangement. Another wonderful arranger that got his start with Fletcher Henderson and went on to better things. Yes, Radio Rhythm is from September 11th of 1934. And you've got Benny Morton and Russell Prokop doing solos. And Keg Jones does a solo, trading off with Bobby Stark. Can you dig it, man? That's quite a modern arrangement there. Fletcher Henderson was on the cutting edge. In fact, his last thing in life was he did a big band arrangement in the 50s. And, well, to quote his wife, he had quite a following of oxygen tanks and ambulances and everything. Fletcher Henderson died of a stroke or a heart attack, we don't know which, in 1950. And it's a shame. The man tried so many years to get a band together and hold a band together and was quite on top of things and was a musical chameleon, could adapt very, very well. Yes. It's Behavior Night. Why don't we get on with some more stuff, John L.? Oh, yeah, this is a good one.

What a smasher there. That's the Rocky Mountain Blues, Fletcher Henderson and the orchestra. 1927, who have we got there, John L? Oh, well, this about the same people who are on the Sensation session we had before. Benny Morton and Jimmy Harrison on trombones, Buster Bailey is on clarinet and alto, and Coleman Hawkins, of course, on tenor. You can't miss it. Oh, yes, indeed, Coleman Hawkins, yes. Who's on trumpet? Well, it's probably Russell Smith and Joe Smith and Bobby Stark, but it might be Tommy Ladner. I don't know. We don't have the actual session there. Oh, yes. When did we get that one, John L.? Well, that's actually from Rich Connerty. That's on the Victor Bluebird series, but we don't have that LP. We have a copy of it someplace, but we got that from Rich Connerty. He was nice enough to give us to it. Oh, yes, yes. It's Rich Connerty, bigbroadcast.com. Go there and check it out, and you might even see some interesting things posted on the bulletin board. The other one there, John L., that just came in the mail. You literally took it out of the mail to play it on the air. Yes, that's a Harmony record, the Dixie Stompers, which is actually Fletcher Henderson and his orchestra, from 1925, November 23rd of 1925. Oh, yes, indeed. Clap hands. Here comes Charlie. Yes, that's a big hit from 1925. Who's on that record, John L.? Well, Louis Armstrong is there. Coleman Hawkins on tenor and bass sax. You've got Don Redman in there. Louis Armstrong is playing, he's trading half choruses with Fletcher Henderson on the piano, so you actually hear some stride piano there. A very good example of the Fletcher Henderson band playing a stock arrangement, because I'm pretty sure that's not one of theirs. That's a stock. They went into Harmony Records and someone, Ben Selvin or somebody, said, here, play this. And they did, with aplomb, I might add. You should go there, check it out, and see what they're going to have for their next auction. And many stuff that was in this auction, current one, was not sold, so you can bid on it. You can buy it. $3 for a record. How can you go wrong? No, I say that's a very good deal.

0: And so we wrap up the life and times of Fletcher Hamilton Henderson, born December 18th, 1897, and died December 29th, 1952. Pioneer big band leader and the originator of swing. In the mid-1930s, he worked as an arranger for Benny Goodman and later restarted a band in the 1940s. However, he never attained the same fame and fortune that he had in the 1920s and 30s, if he ever had any. He was not a very good businessman, and the band was always going broke. But nonetheless, the world owes an awful lot to Fletcher Henderson. Well, this is enough for this Behavior Night, that famous funny old record show. Behavior Night is a production of the Sugar River Foundation. Executive producer John Landry, yours truly, Sir Jack Scratchy, the host. And we've got more stuff coming up on the radio that I'm sure you're not going to want to miss. So make sure you're all tuned in. And we will be back next week with another edition of Behavior Night with even more exciting things. So until that specific time, remember to behave, because tonight is Behavior Night. Sir Scratchy signing off.
1: Yes.
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0: It's time. It's time once again to take a journey. So turn on the lights, pull your chair up, get a little closer, and get ready, because the journey's about to begin. You turn your radio on, and there it is, faint station, wafting in and out of the static of the night. A man named Eric, running a show called The Midnight Cafe, calls to you. The conversation seems strange at first, but as you listen, as his voice fades in and out of the static, you realize this is where you were meant to be. This is what you were meant to listen to. We will take a journey that takes us from the normal, well, all the way through to the paranormal and beyond. We'll talk about the knowns and the unknowns and everything in between. And together, perhaps we'll make a little sense out of this crazy world we all live in.
1: Welcome. Welcome, my friends, to another episode of The Midnight Cafe. I'm your host, Eric, and tonight, for the July 4th weekend here in the United States, we have a pretty interesting show lined up. We're going to take a tour of maybe not so much the paranormal tonight, but you're going to be a part of it. And I hope you'll stick around for the full hour. We're going to get into news, and then we're going to get into some stories. We're going to talk about quintessential America right here on WBCQ 7490. Let's get to the news. And like most weeks, we start tonight's news off with news from outer space. This one may have gone somewhat unnoticed by the majority of you, but this one had the potential to kill at least 90% of Earth's humanity within the next 12 months. And that is the giant sunspot that the sun kind of formed over the last couple of days. Now, thankfully, this issue has passed, at least for now. But this was a massive, I mean, many, many, many times the size of Earth itself, sunspot. And these things come and go. It's not all that unusual for these things to happen. But what was unusual about this one is, as it continued to grow larger, it was lining up for a perfect shot right at Earth. Now, while it's debatable exactly what might happen if something like this, if we had a huge solar eruption that was a kill shot, something pointed right at Earth, it is worth noting that a variety of bad things could happen. The entire atmosphere could be wiped off of Earth on one of these things, and that's how powerful our sun is. Far more likely, however, major electro disruptions, so satellites going offline, communications either temporarily or sometimes even permanently taken offline. We look way back in time to when electricity and communications were first getting started in the modern era, and that would be the Carrington event. And this is a subject we'll cover in full in another night, but it's definitely worth talking about briefly here to give you an idea of what it was that we just barely missed. These solar flares can create so much electromagnetic energy with such power when they hit the atmosphere that in the 1860s or 70s, I believe it was, we had telegraphs. You know, we didn't really have phone lines as you would think of now. We certainly didn't have a lot of electricity, but we had the ability to communicate over telegraph lines, and there was so much power sent out by the sun that they actually caused those telegraph lines to burst into flames. They caused telegraphs and the buildings they were housed in to burn down. And in some cases, farther away from the epicenter of this blast, there were people who could take the batteries out of the telegraphs, take the electricity away from the telegraphs, and there was so much energy in the lines, so much electromagnetic energy being transmitted through those lines, that the telegraphs would operate without having any power supplied to them. So living in the world that we live in now, it doesn't take a whole lot of imagination to think of the disaster that one of these sunspots, one of these coronal mass ejections would cause to the planet. And we just missed one. Just missed one. So it's worth following sun news sometimes, and it's not something that I pay too close of attention to, because honestly, there's not a whole lot we can do. Even if we knew that one of these things was inbound, there's very little that we have as way of protection against them. Interesting. We're going to skip over world news tonight. It's the 4th of July weekend here in the United States, which is our celebration of independence. Now, 200 plus years later, that isn't exactly the same kind of independence that we started off with, but we still like to celebrate. And in U.S. news, there is a big story, and that is the overturning of Roe v. Wade, the Supreme Court turning the matter back over to states. And it's been interesting watching this play out in the news. And this is a hot topic. This is something that no matter what opinion you have on it, it becomes dangerous to talk about it. But what we've seen in the news is, and this is coverage that I find really dangerous. They talk about Roe v. Wade being overturned, and they speak of it as if abortions here in the United States have been banned. Now, whether you want to believe that's a good thing or a bad thing is totally up to you. I'm just here to report the story. And the story is that they're telling you that abortion has been banned. And that is not the ruling that came down. Abortion is still legal in about 50% of the states. And more importantly, what this ruling really came down to was a return to state rights. So I found it a very interesting just the way that it was promoted, the way it was advertised on mainstream news and also online. Most people just not apparently either don't care what the ruling actually said or just feel so passionately about it, they want to continue to get enraged, and it feels better to think that there's definitive answers in all these problems. It's something that I'm not going to cover ever again on this show. It's dangerous to talk about it when there are so many passionate feelings about abortion here in the United States and worldwide. But it is definitely worth noting the way that mainstream media is pulling on those emotions and using them to try to sculpt minds. And we move from there into more local news, and that is the paranormal. Yeah, we got some paranormal news this week. Accidental release from the U.S. Navy, unredacted information on many, many, many UFO sightings was accidentally released onto the internet. And it was something, if you go out there and look for it, somebody downloaded a copy, and it's now spreading its way through the internet. There is, and I've just barely gotten into it myself, but there is a lot of photographic evidence. There is a lot of pilot, you know, interviews and eyewitness interviews. It is really interesting to get this information unredacted. And, of course, they took it back down very quickly, very quickly. But it didn't make any difference. The cat was out of the bag. And I do see ourselves going through this year. There are a lot of countries now that are looking into having their own meetings about UFO sightings. So I think that we as a society, not here in the United States, but worldwide, are slowly moving towards the admission that perhaps there is something else going on here on Earth that is from an intelligence, not our own. I look forward to hearing more. I look forward to the release of these documents, and I look forward to the truth, and as I hope you will as well. We're going to play a song. We're going to play a few more songs than normal tonight just because we're going to have a little fun. I just want to play some music and enjoy the 4th of July with you. We'll play a few tunes. We'll also talk a few stories. I've got some interesting stories about presidents. I've got some interesting story about U.S. history, and hopefully you'll enjoy it. 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Let's do it.

Now, I can guarantee you that 99.9% of the population has never heard that song. That was Route 23 by Steven Seagal. Yeah, that Steven Seagal, the actor. The guy that now makes like four or five direct-to-DVD videos a year and really, really has let himself go. Not that I haven't, but yeah, Steven Seagal is a musician. And I'll tell you what, I'm going to say this and I'm not even joking. His first album was actually pretty decent. His second album was more of a bluesy album, and it wasn't as great. But as you heard in this, this was not a bad song. And it turns out Steven Seagal can kind of sing, or at least he could during the highlights of his career, the better days when he was under siege, that sort of, those years. All right, so we are going to get into our first story, and it's kind of a long one. But this one is paranormal related. It's also 4th of July-ish related. It is the story of one of our presidents and a paranormal encounter that he recalled in his book, The Wilderness Hunter. That was Theodore Roosevelt, who was born in 1858, died in 1919, and one of our greater presidents. He was a really outdoorsy guy. He loved to hunt and trap and fish, and he spent a lot of his youth out in the frontier, out where everything was still pretty wild. Now, I hope I don't butcher this story too much, but in this book, he describes a meeting with a guy that was named, oh gosh, what's his name? It's on the tip of my tongue. Baumann, Mr. Baumann, right? This guy, Baumann, had lived his whole life on the frontier, and he told a story that he clearly believed, as Theodore wrote in his own book. This was not a man who was taken by fear. I mean, he lived in the woods his whole life. He wasn't afraid of the bears and the wolves and the coyotes and the things like that. But this was something different. He wasn't a superstitious man, Theodore Roosevelt also remembered about him. He just didn't seem to be the kind of person that had mannerisms about him. But he also knew stories that the Indian medicine man had told him in their winter camps about snow walkers and specters, spirits, ghosts, and apparitions, the formless evil beings that haunt the forest depths, and how the lonely wanderer who, after nightfall, passes through certain regions where they lurk might never be seen again. It may be that when overcome by the horror of fate that befell this gentleman's friend, that he came up with this story to cope with it, but we just can't say. When the event occurred, Baumann was still a young man and was trapping with a partner along the mountains dividing the forks of the Salmon River from the head of the Wisdom River. Not having had much luck, he and his partner determined to go up on a particularly wild and lonely pass, through which ran a small stream said to contain many beavers. The pass had an evil reputation because the year before, a solitary hunter who had wandered into it was slain, seemingly by some sort of wild beast, and his half-eaten remains being found by mining prospectors who had just passed his camp the night before. The memories of this event, however, weighed very lightly with the two trappers, as they were young and adventurous and hardy, as others of their kind were back in the day. They took their two lean mountain ponies to the foot of the pass, where they left them in an open beaver meadow. The rocky timber-clad ground being pretty much impossible for these horses to cross from that point on. So the two then struck out on foot through the vast, gloomy forest. It took about 4 hours before they reached a little open glade where they concluded that that was a good place to camp for the night, as there were signs of game all around them. There was still an hour or two of daylight left, and after building a brush lean-to and throwing down and opening their packs, they started upstream. The country was very dense and hard to travel through, as there was much down timber, although here and there the somber woodland was broken by small glades of mountain grass. Isn't it beautiful how he described this in his book? At dusk, they again reached camp. The glade in which it was pitched, and it was not many yards away. There were tall, close-set pines with firs raising all around it. It was almost like a wall, he recounted. On one side, there was a little stream which rose beyond the steep mountain slope, covered in the unbroken growth of the evergreen forest.
They were surprised to find that during their short absence, something, apparently a bear, had visited the camp and had rummaged about among their things, scattering the contents of their pack, and in sheer wantonness destroyed their lean-to. The footprints of this beast were quite plain, but at first they paid no particular attention to them, busying themselves with rebuilding the lean-to and laying out their beds and starting the fire to get ready for dark. When Bowman was making supper, it was already beginning to be dark. His companion began to examine the tracks more closely in the dimming light and soon took a brand from the fire to follow them up where the intruder had walked along a game trail after leaving the camp. When the brand flickered out, he returned and took another branch, repeating this inspection of the footprints very closely. Coming back to the fire, he stood by it for a minute or two, peering out into the darkness, and suddenly remarked, "Bowman, that bear was walking on two legs." Now, Bowman laughed at this, but his partner insisted that he was right, and upon again examining the tracks with a torch, they certainly did seem to be made out of but two paws, or possibly feet. However, it was too dark to make sure. After discussing whether the footprints could possibly be those of a human being, and coming to the conclusion that they could not be, the two men rolled up their blankets and went to sleep under the lean-to. It was at midnight that Bowman was awakened by some noise and sat up in his blankets. As he did, his nostrils were struck by a strong, wild beast odor, and he caught the loom of a great body in the darkness at the mouth of the lean-to. Grasping his rifle, he fired at the vague, threatening shadow, but must have missed, for immediately afterwards he heard the smashing of the underwood as the thing, whatever it was, rushed off into the impenetrable blackness of the forest at night. After this, the two men slept, but barely. They were worried, obviously. They ended up sitting up and rekindled the fire, but they heard nothing more that evening. In the morning, they started out to look at the few traps they had set the previous evenings and to put up new ones. By an unspoken agreement, they kept together all day and returned to camp towards evening. On nearing it, they saw, hardly at this point to their astonishment, that the lean-to had once again been torn down. The visitor of the preceding day had returned and in wanton malice had tossed about their camp kit and bedding. The ground was marked up by its tracks, and on leaving the camp, it had gone along the soft earth by the brook. The footprints were as plain as if they had been in snow, and after careful scrutiny of the trail, it certainly did seem as if whatever the thing was, it walked on but two legs. The men, thoroughly uneasy, gathered up a great heap of dead logs and kept a roaring fire through that night, one or the other sitting on guard most of the time. About midnight, the thing came down through the forest opposite of their position, across the brook, and stayed there on the hillside for nearly an hour. They could hear the branches crackle as it moved about, and several times it uttered a harsh, grating, long-drawn moan, a particularly sinister sound, he recalled. Yet it did not venture near the fire. In the morning, the two trappers, after discussing the strange events of the past 36 hours, decided that they should shoulder their packs and leave the valley that afternoon. They were more than ready to do this because, in spite of seeing a good deal of game, they had caught very little fur. However, it was first necessary to go along the line of their traps and gather them, and this they then started out to do. All the morning they kept together, picking up trap after trap, each one of them empty. On first leaving camp, they had a disagreeable sensation that they were being followed. In the dense spruce thickets, they occasionally heard a branch snap after they had passed it. And now and then there were slight rustling noises among the small pines to one side of them. At noon, they were back within a couple miles of camp. In the high, bright sunlight, their fears seemed absurd, as the two men were armed and accustomed to life like this. Through the lonely years of lonely wandering in the wilderness, they had faced every kind of danger, be it from man or brute or element. And there were still three beaver traps to collect from a little pond in a wide ravine nearby. Bowman volunteered to gather those and bring them in while his companion went ahead to camp and made the packs ready to go.
Now, on reaching the pond, Bauman found the three beavers in the traps. One had been pulled loose and had carried it into the beaver house. He took several hours in securing and preparing the beaver, and then he started homewards. But he was marked now with some uneasiness. The sun was now getting low. He picked up the pace, and as he hurried towards camp under those tall trees, the silence and desolation of the forest weighed on him. His feet made no sound on the pine needles, and the slanting sun rays striking through among the straight trunks made a gray twilight in which objects at a distance glimmered indistinctly. There was nothing bleak about this gloomy stillness, but there was no breeze, and it made it very somber feeling in the primal forest that he found himself in. At last, however, he came to the edge of the little glade where they had camp, and he shouted as he approached it, but received no answer. The campfire had gone out, though the thin blue smoke was still curling upwards. Near it lay the packs, wrapped and arranged for them to leave. At first, Bauman thought he could see nobody, nor did he receive any answer from his calls. Stepping forward, he again shouted, and as he did, his eyes fell on the body of his friend, stretched beside the trunk of a great fallen spruce. Rushing towards it, the horrified trapper found that the body was still warm, but that the neck was broken, while there were four great fang marks on its throat. The footprints of the unknown beast creature printed deep in the soft soil told the story. The unfortunate man, having finished his packing, sat down on the spruce log with his face to the fire and his back to the woods to wait for his companion. While he was waiting, his monstrous assailant, which must have been lurking nearby in the woods, waiting for that chance to catch one of the adventurers unprepared, came silently up from behind, walking with long, noiseless steps and seemingly still on just two legs. Evidently unheard, it reached the man and broke its neck by wrenching his head back with his forepaws while baring its teeth into his throat. It had not even eaten the body, but it apparently had romped around it in a ferocious glee, occasionally rolling it over and over again, but then fled soundlessly back into the depths of the woods. Bauman, now utterly unnerved and believing that whatever this creature was that he had to deal with was either something that was only half human and perhaps half devil, some sort of great goblin beast, chose to abandon everything but his rifle and struck off at speed down the pass, not halting until he reached those beaver meadows where his horses had been grazing. Mounting one of them, he rode onward through the night until beyond the reach of pursuit. So what do you think? Isn't it interesting? Theodore Roosevelt hears this story and recalls it so vividly. It puts such a thought into his head after his own experiences that he never forgot it and chose to put it in his book that he wrote many years later. Now, while Theodore Roosevelt himself never actually names the creature, aside from referring to it as a goblin, which was clearly one of his favorite terms for unknown critters in the wild, we can guess that people reading this story now, listening to this story now, will instantly kind of note that it does sound a whole lot like Bigfoot or Sasquatch, the hairy, smelly, biggest upright walking ape-like creature to ever reportedly stalk the mountains and forests of America. And so that is kind of an interesting story. We can imagine Roosevelt's regret at never encountering such a fierce beast face-to-face. No doubt he would have relished facing off against such an impressive creature, right? I mean, this guy, if you've ever read about Theodore Roosevelt, he was made out of the real stuff. Nothing like the people we have nowadays in our government, but this guy was definitely something else. But let's talk about it for a minute before we go to music, go to a song here. Bigfoot, right? So I'm sure if you follow any of the paranormal, you know, channels that are out there, any of the paranormal radio shows that are out there, you heard of Bigfoot, this massive creature that exists pretty much worldwide. Some call him the Yeti, the abominable snowman. But here in the United States, there are really not that many names for it. We call it Bigfoot. We call it Sasquatch. And down in the southern states, it's called the skunk ape.
Now, I've had my own experience with Bigfoot, and maybe I'll share it with you later on in the show. But for right now, let's think about it. Have you ever come across something like a Bigfoot or any other strange creature in the woods? I'd love to hear about it. You can contact me at the Midnight Cafe, all one word, at hotmail.com. And if you have a great story or would like to be on the show, by all means, reach out to me at themidnightcafe@hotmail.com, and I will do my best to get you on a future episode of The Midnight Cafe. Since it's the 4th of July weekend, we're going to go with this song right here, John Wayne and Jesus. 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This is The Midnight Cafe, and I am your host, Eric. Let's do it.

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1: Meow. Hope you're enjoying the classic commercials we're throwing in there this week. Also want to take a second to point out that our sponsor for tonight's show is Farpoint Farms and Farpoint Farms Restorations and Repairs. 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So give them a look. Take a chance. You might just like what you see. And if you do, perhaps you'll think about subscribing. Now let's get back to it. If you are not from the United States, well, the 4th of July might seem to be a bit foreign. Canada, however, I think it's July 1st. That's their Independence Day. So to my Canadian friends who are listening in on this broadcast, happy Independence Day to you as well. Maybe someday I'll come up there and celebrate it with y'all. But for the rest of the world, this is kind of a unique U.S. holiday. We like to blow up fireworks on the 4th of July. A lot of barbecues, a lot of cookouts. Myself, I'll be at a cookout. In fact, I'm having a cookout here at the house, inviting friends and family in for the event. And, yeah, we might shoot off some firecrackers towards dark. And, of course, 4th of July to me is all about reaffirming who I am, what my goals are for the year. It's kind of like the midway point. When we show up at the New Year's, we always come up with our New Year's resolutions for the year. And I'm not a big fan of that, but I do plot my year ahead at New Year's. So July 4th being about halfway through the year, I do love to take a second look and see where I am on my plans, see how those New Year's resolutions, so to speak, are holding out. So I'd love to hear what you guys do for the 4th of July. Obviously, a lot of folks choose to go to the lake, go to the ocean, go to the beach, go out and enjoy themselves on a boat, hanging out with friends. I think that's really what it comes down to. And, of course, a good barbecue, good cookout, hot dogs and hamburgers. And that's about as American gets. Throw an apple pie on the table and you have just nailed what it's like to be an American. We're going to go to another song. It is a good one. I think you'll like it. It's called Do America. I'm trying to keep a patriotic theme with most of the songs tonight, so I hope you'll enjoy this one. And we'll be back. 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Let's do it.

0: Houston, Tranquility Base here. The Eagle has landed.
1: Again, I hope you're enjoying the vintage commercials. And what's more Americana than the sound of the Apollo spacecraft having a successful touchdown on the moon? What a great time in American history it was to see us not victors in the space race, because the Russians certainly beat us to nearly every punch, but to be successful in the space race, to successfully land men on the moon and bring them home. It was incredible that we were able to do that with the technology that the 60s provided us, but it's something that hasn't been matched since. No other humans have stepped foot since the last American left. And that's something to think about, isn't it? Getting back to our 4th of July theme, and this is a subject we will definitely spend a full episode on. Let's talk about people who go missing in national parks. It's better known now as the Missing 411, with David Pilates doing a whole series of books and many interviews on the subject. The truth is, when the weather turns nice, Americans hit the national park systems in droves. I myself have taken many vacations to national parks, traveling out west, up north, and down south to see some of the most beautiful places the United States has to offer. But what's very strange is that a lot of people every year go missing. It's not strange that somebody would go camping and go missing in the sense that, yeah, I mean, people get lost. People go into the woods and get lost. But the sheer number of people who are otherwise healthy, who are otherwise skilled, who have no reason really that they should have an issue on the trail, just disappear. And some of these disappearances happen in the blink of an eye. People who are walking in a group, one person may stop to tie their shoes and is never seen again. Some of the stories of people who have come out of the woods, who've almost vanished, are also equally astounding. Sounds in the woods where they're just walking and suddenly they hear a familiar voice, something that can not only maybe read our minds but mimic voices. They'd swear it's a neighbor's son or daughter. They swear it's an old high school friend calling to them from just off the trail. Those that follow that sound are probably never heard from again. But thankfully, a few are able to rationalize that they can't be hearing what they think they're hearing. Other stories like this, it's incredible. Some of the people who go missing are never found. Others are found in the most unusual ways. A pair of shoes taken off and perfectly placed at the forest floor, but no body ever found. Sometimes clothes taken off, neatly folded, and no body ever found. It's very strange when you think about it that so many people would disappear in so many national parks. And if you look online, some of the evidence is really, really shocking. The amount of missing people that go missing in certain specific clusters inside these national parks is what really stands out to me. Now, I've watched both of Pilates' movies, Finding 411, The Hunted, to be vastly superior to his first. But I've also listened to many of his interviews. He tells a compelling story, and he doesn't try to explain why or what is out there doing these things, only the situations that they occur. There's another character on YouTube called Rusty West who also covers these missing person stories and does a great, great job of doing it. They're detail-oriented, they're factual, and they give information because Rusty, much like David Pilates, wants these people to be found. It's a strange, strange phenomenon that occurs right here in America, and I'd be interested in hearing if it occurs elsewhere. Does this happen all the way around the world, or is this a phenomenon that's unique to the United States? You're listening to the Midnight Cafe. I'm your host, Eric, and tonight we are celebrating the 4th of July weekend with some cool music and some cool tunes right here on WBCQ 7490. Let's get back to another one, and then it's time to wrap things up.

Well, there's a song you've probably never heard on the radio before. I don't even remember where I stumbled across that one. That was Kay Kaiser, Praise the Lord and Pass the Ammunition, a song from the 40s during World War II. You're listening to The Midnight Cafe right here on WBCQ, 7490's 50,000-watt blowtorch of a transmitter. If you've never seen the transmitting antenna, you owe it to yourself to pop on over to their website and take a look at the monstrosity that they have created there, a directional rotatable antenna array, and that's where the Midnight Cafe is broadcasting from right now. Hope you're enjoying the show. It's the 4th of July weekend. We are kind of having a loose theme, but honestly, we're just having a good time. So look, if you like what you're seeing here on the Midnight Cafe, I need

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Just a little dab makes your hair look excitingly clean, disturbingly healthy. This man dared to use two dabs. Now he's in trouble. We refuse to be responsible.

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1: We wrap up tonight with another story about a Bigfoot or a Sasquatch or a skunk ape, whatever you want to call it. Another story. And you might be asking yourself, why are we talking about Bigfoot on the 4th of July? Well, I assure you, my friends, this story about Bigfoot also took place over the 4th of July many years ago. This is my own story of seeing something that after researching for years on the internet, I've come to believe was maybe a skunk ape, something not quite as large as the Western Bigfoot that many of these stories you hear online cover. But it was 4th of July weekend. I was maybe 11 years old, possibly 12, but not much older than that. And I was there with family. The family was inside because it was a particularly warm day. But this was a raised ranch house, and it looked down into the woods. Now, mind you, as a 12-year-old, this was before the internet. This was before video games. This was before cable TV. As a child, I spent nearly every afternoon after school and every day, all day, and some nights on the weekends camping in those woods. They stretched on for miles in most directions with our little private road kind of winding down a gravel road with only 6 houses on it. No other house anywhere nearby. So looking down into this area, I was looking at a trail that I had built and went about a half mile to the right down to a small swamp. And about another half mile to the left, it went to a large pile of boulders. It was a mountain, but it was just boulders stacked on top of each other. There was very little actual dirt, mud there. And so it was a cool place as a kid, but a little bit spooky. Sometimes you would see scat from raccoons or coyotes or whatever it was that was living in there. And we always dreamed that we'd find some massive cave there as kids, but we never did. Anyway, as I was saying, I was on the porch with my cousin, and we were just talking. Maybe we were playing, I can't remember, but I do remember what happened next. We both stopped what we were doing and looked down into the woods because we heard the rustling of leaves. Now, it wasn't uncommon to see a deer or sometimes even a coyote, and there were plenty of raccoons, but whatever this was, it was on 2 legs, and one of them wasn't working quite right. I remember thinking, it's dragging a leg. But we saw this thing come from the right, from towards this swampy area, and it moved through the brush, which granted was somewhat thick, but looking down from the top, you could see pretty well into the area, see the trail. And it moved across our field of vision. It took probably close to a minute for it to go from one side of our field of vision to the other, and it moved along. And it was a grayish brown animal, but it was definitely more gray than brown. The size of an average adult, and it was dragging a leg. It definitely had a bad leg. You could tell it would move, it would drag, it would move, it would drag, and it was on 2 feet. We watched it, kind of terrified, to be honest with you, as 12-year-olds, as it disappeared over to the left, over towards to the rocks, and we could no longer hear it because apparently it started climbing the rocks. There were no leaves to rustle. We kind of looked at it. We built up a little bit of courage talking to each other briefly. And I went and got the only weapon we had as 12-year-olds. I had a bow and arrow. And I'm not talking about a compound crossbow. I'm talking about a bow and arrow, something that would probably stick maybe just breaking the flesh. But that's what we had, and that's what we convinced ourselves was going to protect us. So we headed down out of the house, down into the woods. And the proof of what I needed to see was there. As a child, I remember being so amazed by it. All of the leaves had been pulled up, you know, as this leg had been dragged through the woods. And we walked towards where the mountain was, where all the rocks were. But the closer we got, the more we got that feeling that maybe we weren't alone. Maybe we were being watched. Maybe whatever it was that had dragged itself across the forest floor had not dragged itself up and over that mountain, but perhaps it was hiding in one of those rocks.

there were plenty of crevices, plenty of spots where I used to build forts myself. So there were plenty of places to fit a grown adult. And I couldn't help but wonder if hiding in those cracks, if hiding behind one of those boulders was something that was quite dangerous. We pretty much scared ourselves out of trying to climb up that mountain. And so we never got to see how far the trail went. Nor do I know if I'd ever find it again. I will say that it did take me a couple of days after that event before I wanted to go back down into the woods. I had tree forts and a lot of times for that first week or so, I think, after I finally built up the nerve that summer to get back down in the woods, I would go up into the tree fort and pull up the ladder, figuring that I was, you know, 8 or 9 feet off the ground or maybe 10 feet off the ground, and that that would somehow protect me. And I would sit there in camouflage and wait. But I never did see this animal again, never saw this creature again. It is worth noting, however, that on the other side of this vast area of woods was a park. And that park had its own mythical beast. Stories that had passed down all the way from the late 1790s. A story of something that was called the Devil's Den. And that creature was supposedly a two-legged, hooved creature with gray fur, but a devil's top end. Very interesting. And so maybe I saw the devil from Devil's Den. Maybe I saw what I would most closely say resembled a skunk ape. Or maybe I saw something else. Who knows? And that's the beauty of it, man. I love the unknown. Because someday, hopefully, we find out what's behind that hidden doorway. I'm Eric. You have been listening to the Midnight Cafe right here on WBCQ 7490. I'm going to leave this July 4th broadcast with this song. And I love this song. I'm not a huge Frank Sinatra fan, but this song just rings every bell in my own personal life because I truly have done it my way. Till next time, my friends, take care.

0: 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My name is Scott Kugler. 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And this being Christmas Eve, we're going to bring you some holiday music. Let's get things started with the Beatles here on Fluxedo Junction.
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1: And Christmas time's o'er, and your bonny clay is through. It'll be bristling to you, people. All the best from me to you. When the beastie brangle mutton to the hill in Little Inn, and be strutting out my tether to your arms once back again.

That was the Smithereens with Christmas Morning, and kicking off this special Christmas edition of Flixito Junction, of course, we had the Beatles. Christmas time is here again. My name is Scott Kugler. 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We're going to keep things moving along with our old friends the Grip Weeds and a song called Christmas Dream here on Flixito Junction.

That was Stryper with Reason for the Season. And before that, we heard the great, late, great Jimi Hendrix with his Christmas medley of The Little Drummer Boy, Silent Night, and Auld Lang Syne. And kicking off that set of music, we heard our old friends, the Gripweeds. And we are rapidly coming to the end of our program this week. We've got a few more for you. So we're going to keep things moving along with the Monkees here on Fluxedo Junction.

0: Santa, pass us that bottle, will you?
1: That was Jethro Tull with Christmas Song, and before that we heard the Monkees with Ryushiu, and that brings us just about to the end of our program. Once again, my name is Scott Kukler. This is Fluxedo Junction. 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I hope you all have a wonderful holiday and a great new year. We will see you next week. In the meantime, here's a song to kind of wrap things up. Noel Paul Stuckey from Peter, Paul, and Mary, and Christmas Dinner. Merry Christmas, everyone.

what a mean song to kick off the show this weekend. Metallica's version of Turn the Page. Of course, that was originally done by the ever-popular Bob Seger and the Silver Bullet Band. Well, hello and good day to you, or good evening to you, whenever you're listening, wherever you're listening. And we thank you very much for listening. This is a show called Rock Wave. I'm your host, Jason Hill. And Rock Wave is to help keep rock radio alive. Why are we trying to keep rock radio alive? Well, it just seems like everywhere you go these days, rock stations are selling out and changing formats. It's a little bit depressing, and I just disapprove of this whole thing. So we're here to keep the rock spirit alive. It's pretty simple if you think about it. All right, enough banter for now. We're going to take you back to my college days and rock from Harvey Danger. This is called Flagpole Sitta on Rockwave.

That was A Day to Remember featuring Mark Hoppus. That's their track Re-Entry. And if you don't know too much about A Day to Remember, they're from Florida. They were founded in 2003 by guitarist Tom Denny and drummer Bobby Scruggs. They've got an interesting sound that I really do dig, and they're going to be on tour very, very soon, but not on our side of the pond. According to their website, which is site.adtr.com, they're going to be in Madrid, Spain on February 5th. David Lee Roth on Before A Day to Remember and his version of California Girls by the Beach Boys. I just totally dig that song. I really like it. Both versions, actually. Harvey Danger in that set as well, and Flagpole Sitta. A great song to listen to if you're feeling paranoid. This is Rockwave. I'm Jason Hill. Don't forget to give us a like on our Facebook page, Rockwave on Facebook. You can make a request there if you'd like. Tell us where you're listening from and give us feedback if you'd like as well. All right, let's move on with the rock this weekend. Here's Breaking Benjamin on Rockwave.

That is a band called Slow Tide. That's SLO/Tide. Now, their frontman is Spencer Chamberlain, and Slow Tide is a 3-time Grammy-nominated and RIAA Gold-certified band. And that is their debut track, Neck High. Pretty cool band, if I do say so myself. Smith & Myers on before that, and Not Mad Enough. Breaking Benjamin in that set as well, and Tourniquets. All right, let's do some rock wave trivia right now. And this week's trivia question is going to be related to the band Three Doors Down. Well, you've probably heard of Three Doors Down and their song Kryptonite. Well, Kryptonite is a reference to Superman. It was actually Superman's weakness. It was the one thing that could actually stop Superman. So my generation of Superman fans are pretty familiar with the actor Christopher Reeve, who played Superman. Margaret Kidder played Lois Lane. Gene Hackman played Lex Luthor. You remember that cast, right? Well, the trivia question is about the character Jimmy Olsen. A little bit of a challenge. Who was the actor that played Jimmy Olsen in the Christopher Reeve series of Superman? Was it A, Glenn Ford, B, Mark McClure, or C, Jeff East? The answer is coming up from Rockwave.

that is a band called Whole Damn Mess and their song Some Big Something. You can find their music on Spotify, YouTube Music, Pandora, also Apple Music. Jimmy's Chicken Shack on before that, and Dropping Anchor. Gravity Kills in that set as well, and Guilty. All right, earlier in the show, we asked the trivia question relating to the Superman cast where Christopher Reeve played Superman. And the trivia question was, who played Jimmy Olsen in the Christopher Reeve cast lineup? Was it A, Glenn Ford, B, Mark McClure, or C, Jeff East? Well, the answer is Mark McClure. Mark McClure played Jimmy Olsen. He played the character very well alongside Margaret Kidder, who played Lois Lane. And I will say this, as a young child, I was very entertained by the Christopher Reeve cast of Superman. So here's Three Doors Down right now and Kryptonite.

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Three doors down on before Switchfoot and Kryptonite. Well, we've reached the end of another episode of Rockwave. Thank you so much for listening this weekend and every weekend on 98.3 The Fox, serving Northern Maine and Western New Brunswick. 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Well, have yourself a great weekend. You certainly do deserve it. Rockwave is mixed and mastered by myself, Jason Hill, in a small town in northern Maine by the name of Littleton. So, now you know. We're going to leave you with the band Candlebox and Change. We'll talk to you next weekend.

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3: 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We answer all letters and cards. You're about to hear a good one tonight. You won't believe your ears. It's called Catwife, and it stars yours truly, along with Mackenzie Griffith and Keith Albee. The lights are dimming, and the show is about to get underway.

0: James Walker, you're fired.
1: But, boss!
0: Look here, there's no two ways about it. You are not qualified to work here. We don't manufacture brushes and dustpans. This is the Salem Broom Factory. That means, in Salem, our brooms have to be exact and aerodynamic.
1: But I...
0: Wait a minute, James. I'm not done. The brooms you make are irregular and crooked. Just this week, we had three witches crash into the sides of buildings. Your serial number was on all three defective brooms.
1: But I need this job. My wife, Catherine, was just diagnosed with leukemia. Our medical insurance was supposed to kick in tomorrow. Please, give me another chance.
0: No, James, you had your chance, and you blew it. As of now, you are terminated from the company. You are a huge liability to us. You can pick up your final paycheck on the way out. Good riddance.
2: Yes, sir.
1: Have a nice day. Now what am I to do? I was fired from my job with no future pay. No health insurance for me or my wife. And she has leukemia. I don't know what to do. I went ahead and cashed my final paycheck at the bank, and now all I have is $500 to my name. All of a sudden, I got a great idea. I ran into the 7-Eleven that happened to be right in front of where I was standing. How are you today, my friend? May I help you? Yes. I need scratch tickets, fast. Give me 10 green stuff. 7 million dollar paychecks. And give me 5 pay my taxes. And maybe 6 money bags. 2 holiday bonus. 15 jingle cash. And let's see. 11 gold pots. 8 Irish sweepstakes. 20 Halloween cold cash. And 2 $30 scratch tickets. That will be $500. Here you go.

0: I can't believe it. Not one winner. Thanks for nothing.
1: Come again. We are always here to serve you.
0: Shoot! Now I'm in a terrible bind. Catherine will be furious with me. She'll want to know where my pay is. Maybe I should just tell her that I was robbed at gunpoint. I think I'll sneak into the house and she won't see me right away. Oh, no. I can't find my house key. Hi, Catherine, my love.
2: Hi.
0: I'm sorry that I'm so late. I was robbed at gunpoint.
2: What'd they get? Your soda money? Your payday isn't until Thursday, and it's only Tuesday. Also, you're not late. It's only 2:30 in the afternoon. You're supposed to be at work.
0: Okay, Catherine. You caught me. I was fired today and they paid me out.
2: What? You know that I'm sick. We're supposed to have health insurance tomorrow. How much pay do you have? I said, how much money do you have?
0: Nothing.
2: Okay. How much did you have?
0: $500.
2: Don't. Wait. Don't tell me. You blew it all on those stupid, asinine, itchy pieces of cardboard again. Every penny. Right?
0: Yes.
2: Gambling with my life with those scratch tickets. Get out of here, James Philip Walker. You're a loser. And a bum. I never want to see your face again.
0: Okay. I'm going. She's right. I'm nothing but a no-good bum. She deserves better. Oh, look. There's a $20 bill on the ground in front of me. This must be my lucky day. Imagine the odds of that. Off I go to the Black Cat Tavern for some well-deserved beer.
3: What do you have?
0: Make it a large draft of Milwaukee's best. I love it. I love it. It's the best.
3: There you go.
0: I love it. I love it. The place was mostly empty, except for a couple of older people sitting at a table. They must be retired. Everybody else must be working, except me. I had only been in this place on Friday nights when it would always be packed. And then, out of the blue, this beautiful woman came up to the bar and sat on the stool next to mine.
4: Hi, my name is Allison. Is it okay if I sit here, or are you expecting someone?
0: It's okay. I'm not expecting anyone, and nobody is expecting me. Including my former boss or my wife. Hi, my name is Jim.
4: Well, hi, Jim. Former boss?
0: Yes, I was fired this morning.
4: Where did you work?
0: I'd rather not say.
4: Oh, okay. What's up with your wife?
0: She usually gets pissed at me. And she runs me out of the house. I come here. Later, I show up at home, and we make up passionately. But this time it's different.
3: Hey there, lady. What do you have?
4: I would like a ginger ale.
3: You got it. Here it is.
4: Thank you.
0: What? No alcohol?
4: Oh, I have a pocket full of nips.
0: Oh.
4: So, what happened today?
0: I was fired this morning. just when I was about to get health insurance. I was paid $500. I blew it all on scratch tickets because I was desperate to help my wife.
4: Why does your wife need help?
0: She was recently diagnosed with leukemia. Anyway, when she heard that I lost my job and blew my money, she kicked me out of the house. This time, I think it's for good.
4: Maybe not, Jim. I might be able to help you.
0: How's that?
4: I'm a doctor. Well, a sort of a doctor. I'm actually a veterinarian. Animals can get leukemia, like cats, and I know how to cure them.
0: Well, that's good. But my wife is a human being.
4: But, Jim, let me finish. You know, I'm also a witch.
0: You are?
4: Yes. Let me show you. Remember that $500 you lost on those scratch tickets? It's back in your shirt pocket.
0: It is. You are a witch. This is really turning into my luckiest day ever.
4: What are you drinking?
0: Milwaukee's best.
4: Here you go.
0: I can't believe this. Wow.
4: So, Jim, I have an idea.
0: I have a feeling I'm going to like this.
4: If I turned her into a cat...
0: Oh, she'd never go for it.
4: Just listen. Hear me out. First of all, she'd never have to know about it. If I turned her into a cat, I could then treat her and cure her of leukemia. And I would do it for free, Jim, because I think you're a good man.
0: You do?
4: Yes, I have a very good feeling about you.
0: You would do all this for me?
4: Yes, Jim.
0: Then it's settled. Catherine will become a cat. Let's drink to that. We spent hours talking, and before we knew it, it was dark outside. I decided to walk home. Allison agreed to come along with me. Do you know what? I think I lost my key earlier today.
4: Well, that's an easy fix.
0: Allison, you are too good to be true.
4: I know.
0: When we get there, I'll introduce you to Catherine as an old friend. We'll just say that you are a doctor and you can make her better.
4: Yeah, and then you can distract her while I turn her into a cat.
0: Oh, I've got a sick feeling in the pit of my stomach. But I know in my heart that it's the right thing to do. Well, here we are.

0: What are you doing back here? Have you been drinking? Who is she?
1: Wait, Catherine, look. Here's the $500 that I was paid. See? I really didn't blow it on scratch tickets. I just misplaced the money, and now it's been found.
0: Honest?
1: Honest. Here, take it. Cross my heart and hope to get a good night's sleep.
0: Well, then you can stay. I'm sorry I jumped to conclusions.
1: It's okay, as long as you trust me again.
0: Oh, I do. I do.
1: You sound just like you did on the day we were married.
0: I love you, James Philip Walker.
1: Me too.
2: Ahem.
1: Oh, yeah. This is Allison. She's an old friend of mine, and she's a doctor.
0: You're a doctor?
2: Yes. I specialize in curing leukemia.
0: What a coincidence. That's what I have.
2: That's what James was telling me.
0: Well, what practice do you...
1: Catherine, look behind you. There's a mouse. Catherine, everything is going to be all right. This is for your own good. Don't you see? You are going to be cured.
2: Here, meow, let me put her in a meow, cat carrier. Meow, meow, meow,
1: meow. Catherine, calm down. Everything's going to be just fine.
2: Jim, would you go and get a towel for me?
1: Okay, I'll be right back.
2: Listen to me. If you don't shut up, I'll fix you.
1: Here's a towel.
2: Thank you.
1: Say, she seems to have settled down quite nicely.
2: Yes. Are you hungry? Let's order takeout.
1: I don't know. It's kind of late.
2: It's only 9 o'clock. It's not like you have a job anymore. Aren't you unemployed now?
1: Oh, yeah. I guess so.
2: I think I'm in the mood for steak and lobster. Don't worry, I'll pay. If I call the Crab House and place the order, would you pick it up?
1: The Crab House? Isn't that at the Salem Willows Amusement Park?
2: Yes, that's where it is. Here's some money. Oh, and don't forget to get a can of cat food for the cat.
1: You mean Catherine. Okay, I'll be back then.

0: Hello? Catherine? There's nobody here by that name.
1: Meow me! Meow me! Meow me! Meow, meow me!
0: I'm sorry.
1: Meow me!
0: I meow think
1: me.
0: She moved
1: meow
0: out.
1: Meow me!
0: Yeah.
1: Meow me!
0: Goodbye. Listen, you. If you pull another stunt like that, I won't give you any medicine. You'll die of leukemia. Would you like that? Then watch it.
2: Welcome to the Crab House. How can I take your order?
3: Well, actually, I'm here to pick up an order for Allison.
2: Oh, that's the lobster and steak?
3: Yes, that's it.
2: Would you like caviar with that?
3: Yes, please.
2: That will be $83.11.
3: Here.
2: Your food will be ready in a few minutes.
3: Thank you. On the way back, carrying all this food, I reminded myself that I needed to buy my wife some cat food. And come to think of it, a cat box with kitty litter would be a good idea, too. I walked into the 7-Eleven.
4: Oh, it is you again. Can I interest you in Susie Q's and Ding Dongs?
3: No, thank you. I'm giving up buying scratch tickets.
4: Scratch tickets? I'm not saying scratch tickets. I'm talking about snack cakes.
3: Well, thank you, but I don't want them. Where are your pet supplies?
4: Pet supplies are in aisle 4, near the back of the store.
3: Thanks.
0: Where have you been?
3: I went to pick up the food.
0: Well, it doesn't take 30 minutes to walk there and back. Were you talking to girls?
3: What? You're crazy.
0: What did you just say to me?
3: Oh, I know what happened. I also stopped by the 7-Eleven to buy cat food and a kitty litter box.
0: Why didn't you say so? Boy, doesn't that steak and lobster smell so overwhelmingly delicious?
3: Yes, it does.
0: Did you buy scratch tickets with my money?
3: No, I swore those off. Really?
0: Take it easy. I was just kidding. That's all. Loosen up, why don't you? And grow a sense of humor. Let's eat.
3: This is so good. Oh, my God. Oh, Allison, can you pass the A1 sauce?
0: Sure, this is delicious.
3: Oh, my God, this is so good. Oh.
0: Could you pass the butter?
3: I need to get some more. I'll go get some butter. Did you give me the A1 sauce?
0: Sure. Here it is.
3: Oh, this is so mouth-watering good.
0: James, I like spending time with you. Our conversations, sharing a special dinner together. You're such a terrific guy.
3: Yes, I'm having a good time.
1: Meow!
3: Oh, I'm sorry, Catherine. It was rude of us to eat in front of you. I'm so sorry. Here, let me open you a can of fancy chow chicken cat food for you. Oh, and I brought home a special gift just for you. Look, it's a squeaky mouse. Go ahead and play with it. Don't you like it? Go ahead, hit it with your paw. Bite it. Make it squeak. Cats love squeaky mice. Ouch! Catherine! Why did you bite my hand?
0: That's it, Cat. You bit Jimmy. For your punishment, I'm locking you in the bedroom.
3: You shouldn't have done that, Allison.
0: Why not? The cat bit you. You could get rabies.
3: My wife does not have rabies.
0: You brought her home a special gift just for her? Where's my special gift, Jimmy? Just for me? Don't I count? Especially after all I've done for you?
3: But she's my wife.
0: I'm sick of hearing it. She is not your wife. It's a cat. You can't be married to a cat. It's not legal.
5: But you promised that...
0: I know what I promised, Jimmy. But think about it for a minute. You and I can be a loving couple with a cat for a pet. Imagine this. I could blink up a nice cold case of Milwaukee's Best every time you wanted it. You wouldn't ever have to work again. We could travel everywhere and do anything with just a blink of an eye.
3: Well, that's very tempting. But someday your blink could become on the blink, and then we'd have nothing.
0: There's been nothing wrong with my blink, Jimmy, for 300 years.
3: Wait a minute. You're 300 years old?
0: I told you, I'm a witch.
3: Then I just have to say that you are very, very well preserved.
0: Thank you for that, Jimmy. Don't you see? That's what I'm trying to say to you. I'm a very good catch.
3: Well, I'm sorry, but I love my wife. You promised to cure her of leukemia and then turn her back into a woman.
0: But she's better off a cat. Now she has 9 lives. She'll outlive, well, you anyway. What's the matter, Jimmy? Has the cat got your tongue? Ew, that's gross.
3: I...
0: Yes, Jimmy?
3: I love you, Allison.
0: That's much better. I love you, too.
3: I am feeling a little frisky now.
0: Let's go in the other room.
3: But there is a cat in there.
0: Not for long. Come on. Scat, cat!
3: I know. Let's jump into bed at the count to 3.
0: Yes.
6: 1, 2, 3.
0: Oh, gross!
3: I'm saturated in cat urine. Hey, what am I doing on my bed with you?
0: Oh, crap. The spell has been broken. The cat peed all over the bed to mark her territory.
3: Phew!
0: Well, I'm getting up, and I'm getting out of this crazy house. There. Now I'm cleaned up and smelling just like a flower.
3: Hey, what about me? I mean, can't you twitch your nose and clean me up, too?
0: No, it's your cat. Clean yourself up.
3: Fine. Leave. Good riddance. Boy, she really outstayed her welcome. What time is it? 11:30 at night? I only met her 8.5 hours ago, around 3 o'clock this afternoon at the Black Cat Tavern. What a whack job. I hope she comes back and changes my wife back into a woman, though. Right now, I need to go take a shower.

0: I may have to take two showers. I reek. Oh! Oh! Ow! You nicked my shoulder. You're still here. I thought you'd left.
1: Here, Jimmy. I'm giving you the knife.
0: What?
1: Take it.
0: Okay, I'm taking it.
1: Kill me, Jimmy. You know you want to. Make yourself a hero. You know you hate yourself.
0: Huh?
1: Yes, I'm the full embodiment of you. A loser. A patsy, a sucker, well-meaning, but totally incapable of making responsible decisions. You are responsible for everything that I did to you and your cat wife. Kill me! You can do it right now. Make it happen. Free me from my misery. One of us has got to die so that the other can live.
0: Okay, then.
1: Time's up.
0: Oh, no, you don't. I'm not giving up this knife.
1: That's okay, because I'm going to help you and your wife reconcile your relationship.
0: Oh, good. Finally. Thank you.
1: I'm turning you into a mouse.
0: No, not that.
1: Yes, that.
2: Oh, no! She really turned me into a mouse. Now, I'm in the middle of the tub. I'm little. My heart is beating very fast. Is this normal for a mouse? Following my new mouse instinct, I scaled to the top of the tub and jumped onto the bathroom floor. The witch didn't try to stop me. The bathroom door was closed, but I simply ran under it. I marveled at how fast my tiny legs could run. Then I heard a tremendous roar. I stopped in my tracks and found myself face to face with Catherine. Hi, Catherine. It's me.
3: James Philip Walker, you ruined my life. Look at me. I'm ugly.
2: No, you're not. You're beautiful to me. You're my wife.
3: I was your wife until you brought that little homewrecker into the house. Now I'm a cat, and you're a mouse. You are my prey. Cats eat mice, and I am going to make a feast out of you.
2: Catherine, no! Please reconsider. Don't you love me anymore?

0: think I lost her. I'm under the refrigerator in the kitchen, and I don't see her. Dust bunnies are rolling around under here like tumbleweeds in the desert. It's actually very hot under here, too. I think I see a piece of cheese on the floor next to the garbage pail. Yes, I smell it now. All of a sudden, I'm famished. Instinctively, I run to the piece of cheese.
1: Oh, look. There's some food over by the trash pail caught in the mousetrap. What luck.

Well, I guess that my work here is done. It's definitely time for me to move on. Oh, wow! Look at this! This must be my lucky day. Here's a brand new broom from the Salem Broom Factory. Hey, not too shabby. And it's still in its original packaging. It looks like I'll be traveling in style. Goodbye, James, and your cat wife. Lifting up now. Whoa, I'm flying in first class. Whee! Oh, look, a bat. Wow, there's lots of bats up here. Look, I think I see another witch. Wait a minute. This thing isn't easy to control. Oh, no. I'm gonna fly right into that tree. Come on, broom. Respond to my direction. What's wrong with this thing? I'm gonna hit that branch. My eyes! That tree hit my eyes! I can't open them! I can't blink!

0: Hi, my name is Mackenzie. I'm the newest member of the theater. I played the part of the cat wife tonight. We value you, our listeners, and invite you to send us a letter or a postcard to let us know what you thought of the show. We would also like to get your reception reports from whatever city, town, state, or country that you are hearing us from. I promise you that we will answer all the correspondence that we receive.
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Hello, hello. Thank you for tuning in. Come over here. 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

0: Oh, hello, and welcome to Marion's Attic on WBCQ, Monticello, Maine, USA, the planet, on 7490 kilocycles. I'm Marion Webster, and along with me is my dear co-hostess, Christina.
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0: Global Community Radio.
1: Oh, yeah, Global Community Radio. And also WXDR, New Orleans, Louisiana.
0: That's a 99.1. Now that that's all out of the way, hello. And guess what? Guess what? We are going to play music from the early 1930s. We have Hit of the Week records. Hit of the Week and the Hit of the Moment. And some Columbia Royal Blue Wax records. So tune in to the early 1930s with Marion's Attic. Stay tuned. What's the first original phonograph record?
1: This will be a Hit of the Week record, number 1104. It is from November 13, 1930, and it's titled My Baby Just Cares for Me, Foxtrot by Ted Fio Rito's Orchestra.

0: Wonderful, wonderful. And what year was that last record from?
1: That was from 1930. I'll tell you, if there were people that were used to highfalutin things, this time frame has changed all that.
0: Oh, absolutely. So, and that's why it was important for a couple to not focus on money, but the bare essentials in life.
1: That's correct.
0: Because people were just getting by, or worse. Unless you made ice cream, and then you did all right. Or toenail clippers. All right, Christina?
1: What?
0: A hit of the week record is made out of durium. It's a rubberized cardboard, and these hit of the week records were sold on newsstands for 15 cents.
1: They're one-sided.
0: And in fact,
1: they're red records.
0: And on this next record, there's an advertisement or a notice on this unrecorded side of the hit of the week. They're only one-sided records.
1: Yes.
0: Hit of the weeks. And what's it say?
1: It says, "This hit of the week record is given to you with the compliments of your news dealer and Liberty Magazine. Hit of the week records are sold by all news dealers, 15 cents.
0: And what record is this?
1: This one is I'm Keeping Company, Foxtrot. It's by Hit of the Week Orchestra, Burt Hirsch, director. And this is number 1159 from 1931.
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1: Cool.
2: It always must be remembered that these records were intended to only play for a few times before they were worn out. And so we're very lucky to be able to hear a little time capsule of history of recorded sound with Hit of the Week records. These records were popular on the radio or at the nightclub. And someone who was in the news, like Vincent Lopez and Spitali and group, they got together and they chose what records to record and by who.
1: Wow.
2: And the records were only 15 cents. Let's hear one more.
1: Okay.
2: And then we could hear one of those blue wax records.
1: This next one will be Hit of the Week number 1021. It's from March or April of 1930, and it's a foxtrot, and it's titled Hello Baby by Burt Lone and his Hotel Biltmore Orchestra.

0: week records were manufactured between 1930 and 1932. And in the middle of 1931, they ran out of money. And they didn't produce any records for a while. And they came back again. And they were around for a little bit in 1932. And that was it. It went belly up.
1: The end.
0: And even though the records were only 15 cents, they just couldn't keep it going. But they recorded good records.
1: Yes, and they did.
0: And they were all hits. They were all hit of the weeks. Literally.
1: Cool.
0: Now, if you were doing okay and you sold ice cream during the Depression, Bossy's Best on Merrick, Long Island, for example, you would have extra money.
2: Yes.
0: And you could afford the dollar a record for these Columbia Royal Blue Wax records. And what's the first one?
1: The first one is called Junk Man. It's a foxtrot by Benny Goodman and his orchestra. And this is Columbia 2892D from February 2nd, 1934.

0: WBCQ, your station of peace, love, and understanding. And please take that song in the proper context. Thank you. Just the same, I'd like to flip the record and let's go.
1: All right, let's see what this one is. This
0: flip
1: is...
0: it, flipping it.
1: Flipping it.
0: It's a real 78. It's in my hand, and it's going back on the Garrard.
1: And the record, Shellac, is actually blue.
0: And they're called Columbia Royal Blue Wax Records.
1: And the label's blue with gold lettering. And this one is Ol' Pappy Foxtrot by Benny Goodman and his orchestra, Columbia 2892D, also from February 2nd, 1934.

0: very nice. And, Christina, let's see who, if the label mentions who did the vocals on that, I'll hand the record back to you.
1: Thank you. It says vocal refrain and vocal refrain. We don't know. If somebody knows, let us know, please.
0: And that was old Pappy Benny Goodman and his orchestra from a Columbia Royal Blue wax record. Well, they're really shellac.
1: Yes, they are.
0: But they're blue and they're slippery.
1: They're very pretty.
0: And low surface noise. And back to Hit of the Weeks. I don't have a dollar for another Royal Blue record. I only have 15 cents. What do I do, Christina?
1: You buy a Hit of the Week record.
0: I'm going to go down to the newsstand and I'm going to get this one.
1: This one is Sweetheart of My Student Days. It's Foxtrot by the Hit of the Week Orchestra with Bert Hirsch, director. And this is Hit of the Week 1117 from 1931.

0: that's a hit of the week record. And it's a flexible record and made out of a rubberized cardboard. You'd pay 15 cents on the streets at the newsstand for it. And that's what we just heard, and we're going to hear another one. But before we do, Christina is going to tell you something very important.
1: You're listening to Marian's Attic on WBCQ Monticello, Maine, USA. www.wbcq.com, Global Community Radio, GCR2, and WXDR, New Orleans, Louisiana. This is show number 903.
0: 903? 903. I got it. All right. Hey, Christina.
1: No, I don't know what it is in Roman numerals.
0: We won't go there.
1: Okay.
0: Do we have any listener mail?
1: Yes, a little bit. We do.
0: All right. That's really good. And but next is a two-part hit of the week record. There's two cuts, and in between there's a space, and the record will move across the tone arm.
1: Okay.
0: All right, so we'll play through the space between the cuts, mm-hmm. like an LP, except it's a hit of the week running at 78.
1: This is hit of the week. D. Okay. Hit of the week, D-4-E-1. It's from 1932. And this is Paradise Foxtrot and also Love You Funny Thing Foxtrot by Phil Spitalny's Music.

0: Oh, Christina, that must be a very, very rare record.
1: Yes, that's true.
0: And to think, in 1932, the total record sales was less than 1 million units. Of all the records sold, less than 1 million.
1: Wow.
0: And that's one of them?
1: That's one of them.
0: And that's a Survivor, and that was sold on a newsstand. And soon it would curl up or wear out, and you discard it. So how many of these have survived? That's what you get to hear on Marion's Attic. And the following radio fans tune in every week just about and let us know that they're happy. Hello, Christina.
1: Hello.
0: Who wrote to us?
1: Right.
0: It's mail time on Marion's Attic.
1: We want to say hello to Phil in Falls Church, Virginia.
0: Hello, Phil.
1: He said reception was okay, but there was a fair amount of slight fading with a hissing noise.
0: Oh, that sun has been hissing. We've had solar flares and the like, but radio conditions overall have been very good on both 7490 and 5130.
1: He said the noise was similar to record hiss. Not enough to ruin the show. That's from Auga Phil. Let's see. Bruce and Dolores, Lititz, Pennsylvania.
0: Oh, hello.
1: And he said the shortwave signal was very strong. Did the large mass ejected from the sun help the signal?
0: It sometimes does and sometimes wipes it out. And we just want reflection from the ionosphere. If it's really good, the ionosphere is like a mirror for shortwave signals.
1: Oh, so it kind of goes up and then...
0: Up and down and up and down and gets to the right place.
1: Oh, good.
0: I love shortwave.
1: Let's see. Dale and Kyle, New Hampton, New York.
0: Oh, hello.
1: Enjoyed the nice, loud Diamond Discs show.
0: Wonderful.
1: So you want to say hello to Doug in Granby, Connecticut.
0: Oh, hello, Doug.
1: Matthew, Cleveland, Ohio.
0: Oh, yes. Hello, dear. Thank you. Glad radio reception is good for you in Cleveland.
1: And Senor Scott Hadley, Cholula, Puebla, Mexico.
0: Isn't that wonderful? He's on Radio Angela. Check the schedule. Okay, Christina.
1: Okay.
0: Is that it?
1: Yeah, that's it.
0: How do you write to Marion's Attic?
1: Okay. 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Or you can write to us through the website, which is marionsattic.net. MarionsAttic.net.
0: MarionsAttic.net.
1: Yeah, you got it.
0: Well, it is my radio program. Well, I guess it's yours now, too. Soon to be all of yours.
1: Oh, no.
0: You and James.
1: This is show number 903.
0: Very good. 903. How about that? Can I last another 97 at least?
1: Go for it. Are we ready? Are you okay?
0: Yes.
1: Okay.
0: I will muster up the energy for the last part of the program.
1: All right.
0: About the next one, it really shows the surprise and the depth of the depression. This record only came out 6 months after the crash.
1: Ooh. April 1930. It's hit of the week, 1027. It's titled Crying for the Carolines, Foxtrot by Ben Pollock's Orchestra.

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Anyone can see what's troubling me. I'm crying for the Caroline. Where is the brook that kisses the lane covered with glory vines? Anyone can see what's troubling me. I'm crying for the Caroline. How can I smile, mile after mile? There's not a bit of green here. Birdies all stay far, far away. They're seldom ever seen here. Where is the gal that I used to meet down where the pale moon shines? Anyone can see.

0: heavy, huh?
1: Very mournful, yes.
0: Well, let's have some cheering up from Ted Lewis. Ted Lewis with his top hat and champagne, and he was a jolly person, and there's going to be a new day coming. It's 1933, and Prohibition is going to be repealed, so there's a new day coming. Woo-hoo! You know, it was the Depression. They had to repeal Prohibition. Everyone was suffering.
1: So and, badly.
0: That helped out a little bit.
1: Oh.
0: Yeah, all right.
1: This one is a Columbia Blue Wax record.
0: Yeah, it's coming out of the sleeve now.
1: Okay, it's Columbia 2753D from January 31st, 1933. This one, There's a New Day Coming, Foxtrot by Ted Lewis and his band.
0: Oh, come on.

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New day's coming for Levy and Burke. New day's coming for Walker.

there's a new day coming. Come on, as sure as you're born. There's a new day coming. My Teddy's gonna stop tooting his horn. While the cobbler's shoeing, the bakers will bake a hole. When the brewer's brewing, folks, we'll all get a break. Yes, sir, a new day's coming for Levy and Burke. A new day's coming for the boss and for the clerk. Oh,

0: haven't heard that one in a long time.
1: Yeah, you won't have to be, there's a new day coming, you won't have to be skipping up to Canada.
0: Right? All right, I'll tell you what, let's go back to Hit of the Week.
1: Yes.
0: And we're going to have this record. This is for King Charles.
1: Okay.
0: Okay, he's going to bring out all his horses this year for his coronation. So Marion's Attic is going to bring back this record. We're going to bring back this record for King Charles, and everybody play this record for King Charles. So if we hear it on the media, guess what?
1: What? Marion.
0: Marion started it.
1: Yeah, okay.
0: It's the King's Horses. Go ahead, Christina.
1: The King's Horses Foxtrot.
0: For King Charles.
1: By the Hit of the Week Orchestra, Burt Hirsch, director, from 1931, Hit of the Week 1135. The King's Horses.

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They're in scarlet, they're in gold. All dolled up, it's a joy to be old. The king's horses.

0: course, it's almost Betty Bye. By now, it's 10 of 11 in England.
1: Okay.
0: And he has a fine aerial at Windsor Castle. Did you know that?
1: No, I didn't know that.
0: You're quite a fan, I'd say. All right.
1: Hi, Charles.
0: Okay, back to the Depression, okay?
1: Okay.
0: From fantasy back to reality in the 1930s, this one's a real doozy. So, sad song alert. Sad song alert.
1: This one is going to be a Columbia Blue Wax record, and it's Columbia 2728D from November 28, 1932. And it's Play Fiddle Play by Ted Lewis and his band.

the gypsy band. They rest their caravan. All right, for the hill conceals the sun. And the dusky magic falls, and the gypsy music calls, calls to the lovers one by one. A lover strums his fiddle while he hums a little song. Oh, this is his song. Go on, play, fiddle, play. Play, my loved one, a melody. 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Oh, play, fiddle, play. Sing, my loved one, a rhapsody. Play on the strings of her heart. Oh, the campfires are gleaming. They're as red as the sun. And my heart keeps dreaming, just dreaming of one. 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Play, fiddle, play, to my love.

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1: And any help would be appreciated. Thank you. And the last record is a hit of the week as well. And it has two cuts. And it's also from 1932, a very rare phonograph record year indeed.
0: This one is Hit of the Week, B-2-3. It is, the first cut is Save the Last Dance for Me, and the second cut is Ida by Erno Rappi's Orchestra.

0: want this to end. Marion's attic is so much fun. It's precious. And thank you for being with us. And, you've been listening to Marion's Attic on WBCQ. Monticello, Maine, USA. 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I'm Marion Webster. Christina, thank you for being with me.
1: You're welcome, Marion.
0: Don't forget, we love all of you. You're always by our side. Bye-bye.
1: Bye-bye.
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Oh, such a good rock song. That is Nickelback and Animals. And by the way, that song was released in November of 2005 as the second single from their fifth studio album, All the Right Reasons. Good evening or good day to you, wherever you're listening from. Thank you for listening. This is a show I put together called Rock Wave, and this is episode number 8. And we're so glad that you've decided to join us this weekend. On today's edition of Rock Wave, all Canadian bands. That's right. We're honoring our Canadian neighbors. And you might not know this, but at my full-time job, if I look out the window from where I usually work, I can see Canada. So, Canada, this edition of Rock Wave is for you. All Canadian bands for the next hour. All right, let's get right into it. This is a very popular Canadian band, very well known. Here's Our Lady Peace. This is Superman's Dead.

That is Canadian rock band Rush and Fly By Night from their album Fly By Night. And it was the second studio album by Rush, released in February of 1975 on Mercury Records. It was the first Rush album to showcase elements of progressive rock, which the band became more known for. We're featuring all Canadian bands today on Rock Wave, and I hope you're enjoying the show so far. And by the way, please give us a like on our Facebook page, Rock Wave on Facebook. You can send us a request there if you'd like. Avril Lavigne on before Rush and Skater Boy. She was around 17 years old when she did that album. Later on, she dated and married Chad Kroeger of the band Nickelback. Avril's got new music out, very inspiring stuff, and according to some research that I did, she's been battling Lyme disease. Well, I hope you win that fight, Avril. Well, don't tell my girlfriend this, but I have a small crush on Avril Lavigne. Our Lady Peace in that set as well, and Superman's Dead. That track was released in December of 1996 as the lead single from their second album, Clumsy. And a shout out to my good friend Robin James in Newfoundland, who is a huge fan of Our Lady Peace. All right, moving on with the music now on Rock Wave. We're playing all Canadian bands and artists tonight, or today, if you happen to be listening on Saturday. You probably have heard this name before, Bryan Adams. Back in 1990 or 1991, I think it was, he released an album called Waking Up the Neighbors, which was really well known for Everything I Do It For You. Well, here's track one off his album, Waking Up the Neighbors. This is Your Mama Gonna Miss Ya on Rock Wave.

Well, there's a name and a very good song you probably know. Canadian-born singer-songwriter Neil Young. Well, after embarking on a music career in the 1960s, Neil Young moved to Los Angeles. He joined Buffalo Springfield with Stephen Stills and others. Now, since his early solo albums and those with his backing band Crazy Horse, Neil Young has been prolific, recording a steady stream of studio and live albums. He truly is a legend. Neil Young on Rockwave. That's from his MTV Unplugged album. And sort of a side thought here, in the 1990s, I discovered an album that Neil Young put out with Pearl Jam called Mirror Ball. It's really good, and he released a single off that album called Downtown. So check it out, Mirror Ball by Neil Young. On Before Neil Young, I played Susie McNeil, and she's from Ontario. She's what I call a rock pop singer. Well, after garnering attention as a contestant on Rockstar in Excess in 2005, McNeil began pursuing a musical career and released her debut album, Broken and Beautiful, on April 10th, back in 2007. And I gotta say, her music is absolutely awesome. Check her out, Susie McNeil. Her website is SusieMcNeil.com. Brian Adams in that set as well, from his album, Waking Up the Neighbors, I played Is Your Mama Gonna Miss Ya? I'm Jason Hill, and this is a show I put together called Rockwave in memory of all the rock stations that were legendary, but they tanked somehow. And what we're trying to do here at Rockwave is simply keep rock radio alive. That's it. We're just trying to keep it alive. So if you're an owner of a rock and roll radio station and you're contemplating selling out to, let's say a religious organization or some other company, don't do it. Keep the rock and roll going. That's what I say. Okay, enough of my preaching. Let's move on with Rockwave tonight. We're playing all Canadian bands. Some Rockwave trivia for you now. You've probably heard the song Life is a Highway by Canadian artist Tom Cochrane. Well, Life is a Highway is a song that was inspired by Tom Cochrane's trip to where? Was it A, Africa, B, Australia, or C, China? Well, the answer is coming up on Rockwave. Here's a really cool Canadian band I love. Here's Sum 41. This is called Fat Lip.

They call themselves Theory of a Dead Man. And nowadays, they just refer to themselves as Theory, but they say, you know, either way is fine with us. That's Bad Girlfriend. That was the second single from their third studio album, Scars and Souvenirs, back in 2008. And the track's lyrics describe the circumstances of when lead singer and guitarist Tyler Connolly met his now ex-wife in a bar in Vancouver. And to elaborate just a little bit more on that song, Bad Girlfriend has been defined as the tongue-in-cheek party-rocking tune, with lead singer and guitarist Tyler Connolly labeling it as a stripper song. So now you know. On before Theory of a Dead Man, I played Alana Miles and Love Is. Well, she's probably best known for her song Black Velvet. The song was a top 10 hit in Canada and a number one in the U.S. on the U.S. Billboard Hot 100 charts in 1990. And here's something interesting you might not know about her. Alana Miles was born on Christmas Day in 1958 in Toronto, Ontario. Sum 41 in that set as well, and Fat Lip. All right, answering the Rock Wave trivia question earlier, I asked, Tom Cochrane's song Life is a Highway was inspired by a trip that he made to where? Was it Africa, Australia, or China? Well, the answer is Africa. That's right. Following a trip with his family to Eastern Africa with the World Vision for Mind Relief Organization, Tom Cochrane revisited the song on the advice of his friend John Webster, an instrumentalist on the Mad Mad World album. It was definitely his most famous song, becoming a number one hit in his native Canada. The song also peaked at number 6 on the Billboard charts in the U.S. in the summer of 1992. The song has been covered by Rascal Flatts for the Cars soundtrack, as well as by Chris LeDoux and some others. So here's Tom right now, and Life is a Highway.

Well, that song definitely brings me back to my early college days. The Bare Naked Ladies and their highest charting hit, 1 Week. They're from Canada, and they formed back in 1988 in Scarborough, Ontario. I played Loverboy on Before the Bare Naked Ladies, and Turn Me Loose, and Loverboy formed in 1979 in Calgary, Alberta. And Loverboy's hit singles, Turn Me Loose and Working for the Weekend, have become rock arena staples nowadays, and many of their songs are heard on classic rock and classic hit radio stations. The band is based in Vancouver, British Columbia, and Tom Cochran in that set as well with the ever-popular song Life is a Highway. Well, it is time for me to head on out of here. I hope you've enjoyed listening to Rockwave again this week. This is episode 8, where we took the time to play all Canadian bands and artists. Rockwave is an idea that I put together after I found out that legendary rock station WAAF in Worcester, Massachusetts, got sold to a non-profit organization and changed formats. A lot of people cried that day, but you know, here at Rockwave, we're trying to keep the rock alive. Give us a like on Facebook if you haven't already. Rockwave on Facebook. I'll talk to you next week. Be safe, and as the D's said, have a great weekend. You certainly deserve it. Rockwave is mixed and mastered by myself.

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4: Good evening, and welcome to another episode of Tom Call Theater. Tonight's show is all about life, and it's called Seance. Our talented cast includes Jackie Silva, Marta Wayman, Barry Meluzzo, Keith Albee, and Patty Call. And now, enjoy the show.

remember when I was a little girl, our house caught on fire. I'll never forget the look on my father's face as he gathered me up in his arms and raced to the burning building out on the pavement. And I stood there, shivering in my pajamas, and watched the whole world go up in flames. And when it was all over, I said to myself,

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There were clowns and elephants and dancing bears, and a beautiful lady in pink tights flew high above our heads. And as I sat there watching, I had the feeling that something was missing. I don't know what, but

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We'd take long walks down by the river, or just sit for hours gazing into each other's eyes. We were so very much in love. And then one day, he went away, and I thought I'd die, but I didn't. And when I didn't, I said to myself, is that all there is to love?

I know what you must be saying to yourselves. If that's the way she feels about it, why doesn't she just end it all? Oh no, not me. I'm not ready for that final disappointment. 'Cause I know, just as well as I'm standing here talking to you, that when that final moment comes and I'm breathing my last breath,

0: At least the weather's nice. The sun is shining and it's warm, but not too hot. I'm sitting on the front steps of the house I bought a year ago with money from my mother's will. Actually, I think of it as her house. She's the one who really paid for it. Posthumously, that is. Where's Joe? He's my fiancé, and he is never on time. Joe's been living with me for almost a year now. When I first met him, he was gorgeous in every way. We spent every minute we could together. But after he moved in, things began to change, big time. Joe lost his job and has been, quote, looking for a new one ever since. It's become increasingly stressful because now I have to pay for everything. Supposedly, he had a job interview lined up early this morning, 3 hours ago. Where could he be? Yoo-hoo! Hi, Christina! Hold on a minute, I'm coming over! Okay, Sharon. That's Sharon. She's my eccentric, nosy neighbor. She listens to scratchy old records, sometimes at full blast. She's always inviting me to come over and visit her. I always dodge and avoid her as much as I can, though.
1: I'm going to the store. Can I get you something?
0: No, that's okay. I'm good.
1: Okay, when I return, why don't you come over? Me and some friends are going to have a seance with my recently dead cat, Bootsy.
0: Maybe.
1: Goodbye for the moment.
0: Not wanting to be here when Sharon came back, I decided to take a walk downtown. I wanted to try to find my missing other half. Up ahead, I saw my fiancé, Joe. He was in the middle of the street. Apparently, he was experiencing a thick, low fog, stinking drunk. Hey, Joe! Joe! Wake up! You're passed out!
2: What? Leave me alone!
0: Joe! You're sleeping in the middle of the street! The cars are steering around you! So far!
2: Go away, I tell you!
0: No, Joe! I mean, don't you think you might be more comfortable laying your head on the sidewalk?
2: Buzz off!
0: Okay, Joe, that's exactly what I'm doing. Right now.
2: What?
0: The marriage is off. Consider yourself kicked out of my house. Kicked to the curb. Well, that would actually be an improvement from where you are right now.
2: Hey, you can't mean that.
0: This is the only I do you're gonna get out of me.
3: Is this guy bothering you?
0: Why, yes, he is.
3: Then hop in. I'll get you away from him.
0: Thanks. I'd like that very much.
2: Hey! Where are you going, Chrissy? Are you really going without me? What will I do without you? Who's gonna buy my booze?
0: Buy your own booze from now on, Joe.
3: Are you ready to go?
0: Yes, I'm ready. Step on it. If he tries to block you, run him over if you have to.
3: Whatever you say. Here, you want a Tic Tac?
0: Sure. Good. I'm finally rid of him. I watched him in the passenger mirror as Joe became smaller and smaller to the size of an ant. And then he disappeared into nothing.
2: Chrissy, please take me with you. I promise I'll straighten out. Don't go. If you don't come back, I'll have to hunt you down. I'll find you. And I'll... I don't know what I'll do. Chrissy! Chrissy! Chrissy! Where?
4: Hey, buddy! Look out, mister! Quick! Somebody call an ambulance! 911! 911!
0: Thank you for saving me. My name is Christina.
3: Hi, Christina. I'm Robert Cook.
0: Do you do this type of thing often? You know, rescuing people, Robert.
3: Yes, I do.
0: Well, Robert, you must be a good spirit.
3: That's what I'm striving for. Someday I hope to achieve that status. Was that your boyfriend back there?
0: Joe, he was my fiancé, but not anymore. I just broke up with him.
3: He looks like he was very handsome at one time, before the features of addiction were stamped on his face.
0: You've got that right.
3: I call him as I see him, ever since I died at 17.
0: What? Did you say that you died?
3: Yes, at 17, of a drug overdose.
0: I hate to tell you this, but you didn't die. You're alive. Maybe you're having a bad trip. Oh, God, I've become a magnet for stash heads.
3: That's not very nice.
0: What I'm trying to say is...
3: Christina, I'm a ghost.
0: What?
3: I'm chained to this earth until I rescue enough souls like you and your ex-boyfriend who are touched by addiction.
0: Do you mean that I was about to die?
3: It was imminent. I was given strict orders from above to save your life.
0: But you can't be a ghost. Ghosts only haunt deserted places, like graveyards, castles, old houses.
3: And deserted and abandoned hearts.
0: Oh. I suppose you've worn me down. I don't know what else to say.
3: There is nothing to say, Christina. We're at the end of the road, at your house.
0: Yes, I do live on a dead-end street. Hey, how did you know where I live?
1: Christina, do you need some help?
0: What?
1: Well, you're sitting on the side of the road.
0: I am?
1: Yes. Here, let me help you up. You're coming into my house with me. I insist. I'll carry you.
0: But...
1: No buts. You're coming with me. Welcome, Christina, to my humble abode.
0: Okay, Sharon. You can put me down now.
1: Oh, sorry.
0: It's fine.
1: This is my friend, Robert. Robert, meet my neighbor, Christina.
0: Hey, I thought you were,
4: Don't blow my cover. I'll explain later.
0: Oh, it's nice to make your acquaintance, Robert.
1: Is anyone else coming for the seance, Robert?
3: No, I guess the others canceled out on us.
1: Then, Christina, you must assist us with conjuring up my dead cat. The number of participants in a seance must always be dividable by the number 3. No fewer than 3 people should ever even attempt it because it can be very dangerous.
0: Dangerous?
3: That's right. It's crucial that you help. Please stay.
0: This sounds very scary, but I guess so.
1: Good. Then it's settled. Come on into the parlor. Now, please, quiet, everybody. Sit down at the table while I turn off the lights, shut the windows, and unplug the phone. We don't want any distractions. Do either of you have a phone?
3: No.
0: Not me.
1: Good. I'll be right back.
0: Hey, Robert, what's with the disappearing car and me being left lying in the street?
3: I was late for this appointment. It's a dead-end street. You are safe.
0: Yes, on the ground, It was kind of humiliating, looking like my ex.
3: I'm sorry, but don't forget, I did save your life.
0: Was that really a Tic Tac you gave me, or something to make me fall asleep?
3: Like I said, I'm sorry.
0: You told me not to blow your cover. Sharon doesn't know that you're a ghost.
3: She knows. What she didn't know was I left the house for a while.
1: Now, please, quiet, everybody. Robert, is the cassette recorder ready? I see it's on the table.
3: All set, Sharon. It's got fresh batteries and a new tape in it.
0: Why do we need a tape recorder?
1: Because I'm a medium who will channel the dead, specifically my deceased cat, Bootsy. I will be in a trance and will need to listen to the tape later on.
3: I have the list of questions to ask Bootsy right here.
0: Does Bootsy speak English?
1: I will understand exactly what my cat says.
3: You mean our cat?
1: That's right. Our cat, Robert.
3: Let's get started. I'll start the recorder.
1: Lady and a gentle ghost. A seance is a way to communicate with loved ones who are now on the other side. It is very important that each of us believes. When a human or creature dies, after a period of uncertainty, he or she may enter the ghost world before arriving at their final destination. Let death bear witness and our minds will do the rest. Robert, Christina, gaze into my eyes. Conjure up the ones you love to form to life. Especially our beloved Bootsy the cat.
3: Sharon. Sharon. Are you with us? Sharon.
0: What's happening?
3: She started her trance, Christina. This is where I come in. Here, Bootsy. Here, Bootsy. I know you can't be far. Is that you, Bootsy?
5: Meow.
3: I'm very glad you're here. Sharon and I miss you terribly.
5: Meow. Meow.
3: Let's see. I have some questions to ask you. Oh, yes. Are you happy and comfortable?
5: Meow.
3: Sharon wanted to know if there were plenty of spirit mice for you to hunt and chase.
6: Meow, meow, meow.
0: Oh, please. I'm sorry, but this is so fake. That's just an old recording of a cat.
6: Meow.
3: Now look what you've done. Bootsy is gone now. You heard what Sharon said about how important it is for each of us to believe. If we don't get Bootsy back, she will be very disappointed when she hears this tape.
0: Okay, I'll try hard.
3: Thank you. Bootsy? Bootsy? It's safe to come back.
7: Christina? Daughter, is that you? It sure looks like you.
0: Mom? Yes, it's me.
7: I can't explain how or why I'm here, but I am glad.
0: I've missed you. I bought a house with the money you left me. I always think of it. It's your house.
7: That makes me very happy.
0: How is everything where you are?
7: It's okay, I guess, except...
0: Except what?
7: There's mice everywhere. You remember how they frightened me.
0: Oh, dear. Mother! Mother! What's happening?
8: Chrissy! Please, Chrissy, it's Joe. I'm trying to find you. I'm being operated on right now in a hospital. I don't know if I'm going to make it or not. Help me. Help me.
0: That's it. This parlor game has gone too far. Sharon should be ashamed of herself impersonating my mother and Joe like that. I'm leaving.
5: Meow.
3: Bootsy, you returned. Sharon will be so happy.
0: The nerve of them, trying to make a fool out of me. They're probably married, like the ghost and Mrs. Muir. The first thing I did when I returned home was to lock the front door and take a shower to wash all the incense and nonsense off from Sharon's house. A short time later, as I was brushing my teeth, I witnessed the toilet flush all by itself.

0: odd, I thought. The city of Salem must be flushing out all their pipes. Then the toilet flushed again. A double flush.
1: Help! I think I'm drowning! Help! I think I'm drowning!
0: I didn't hear that. It's just my imagination running wild after the bizarre visit with my weirdo neighbors. I thought that maybe if I ate something, I'd feel better. Off I went into the kitchen to make a sandwich. As I was reaching for the deviled ham that was on the top shelf of the cabinet, I suddenly felt hands encircling my waist and heard a voice whispering close to my right ear.
2: Chrissy.
0: I quickly turned around and the sensation went away. What I heard, or thought I heard, echoed in my memory. After surveying my surroundings, I reluctantly convinced myself that it must have been my imagination. I turned back toward the cabinet, reached up, and grabbed a small can of deviled ham. After unwrapping the paper covering, I pulled off the lid and placed the can onto the counter.
2: Chrissy!
0: Not only did I hear my name, but I felt a blast of freezing cold air on the back of my neck. I fell forward and cut my finger on the can lid. Oh, hell! Damn! A drop of my blood landed in the deviled ham. When I turned around, I saw a cadaverous image that looked like it could have been Joe. He had what appeared to be some kind of Halloween mask covering his face.
1: Chrissy, I made it here, but not for long. I don't know where I'm going to end up. I'm still being operated on.
0: I can't make any sense of what you're saying.
1: I know. I'm having a hard time expressing myself.
0: But Joe, I didn't believe before, but now I know it's you. I don't know what's going on, but I'm very sorry for my behavior today. I know how I can make it up to you. I can get you beers. I'll go right now to Bunghole Liquors to get you some.
1: No! I can't drink! I want to, but I can't! This is hell!
0: As Joe stood before me, things started to break around us, as if we had a poltergeist. I reached for his mask.
1: No! Don't! You must not see!
0: But I must, Joe! I love you! I yanked it off. And there was no face! Just some kind of evil hole from hell! Joe's figure dropped to the floor and then disintegrated into a large pile of sawdust. Suddenly, as if on cue, all these tiny red devils flew out of the can of deviled ham where my blood from my finger landed. The little red guys flew in military formation towards me. Then they started stabbing me with their little pitchforks. I tried to block them, but they kept at it. I tried harder to swat them away, but it just made them more mad and vicious. I made a run for the front door. They flew after me as I pulled it open, ran out, and slammed it shut. Luckily, it appeared that not one of them made it outside. I locked them in the house. What else could I do? I hightailed it to Sharon's house next door.
3: Coming! What a pleasant surprise, Christina! Twice in one day!
0: Yes. Please, Sharon, I need your help. Strange things have been happening in my house.
3: Strange things? Like what?
0: First of all, I think Joe's in there with me.
3: But doesn't he live there with you? Isn't he your fiancé?
0: Well, it's a complicated story. Didn't you listen to the tape of the seance yet?
3: No, not yet.
0: In addition to contacting Bootsy...
3: Oh, good! Thank God!
0: We also contacted my mother and Joe.
3: Oh, Joe is dead?
0: I really don't know. I haven't been notified. He has my name and phone number in his wallet in case of an emergency, but I haven't heard from anyone yet.
3: That's good.
0: Is it possible that some demonic presence might be pretending to be Joe?
3: I'm sorry, but I am a very talented medium. I simply do not channel demons.
0: I believe you. Then maybe Joe is dead. Now my stomach hurts thinking that he's gone for good.
3: How did you get all those tiny scratches on your face and arms?
0: I was hungry, so I opened a can of deviled ham and...
3: Don't tell me that you cut yourself and bled into the deviled ham.
0: That's exactly what did happen.
3: Then, of course, all the devils flew out.
0: Yes, and they attacked me. I feared for my life.
3: Everybody knows that you're not supposed to bleed into a can of deviled ham.
0: I didn't do it on purpose.
3: Where are the little demons now?
0: They are still in my house.
3: I know what to do. Let me get my Bible.
0: Bible?
3: Yes, it's my weapon of choice.
0: Okay.
3: Robert!
4: Yes, Sharon?
3: I need your ghostly talents. Come on, we are on a mission.
4: Coming, love.
0: Sorry to ask a personal question, but are you both in a relationship or something?
3: Yes. When I first bought this house, he made it very clear to me that this was his house too. He grew up here and died here at the tender age of 17.
0: Did you try getting an exorcist?
3: No. Robert's not an evil spirit. In fact, he's trying to become a good spirit. Instead of just being a ghost, so he can go to heaven. I like living here with him. I can't help it. I just love ghosts.
5: I'm ready.
3: Let's go clean house. What's the matter, Christina? Why are you stopping? We're at your house.
0: I know, but I'm terrified to unlock the door. When I left here earlier, it was like a bee's nest in there.
5: Don't worry. We'll both protect you. Sharon and I have been through this many times before.
3: This Bible, which I have hidden in my bag for dramatic effect, will do the trick.
0: But what if the devils attack us?
3: Believe me, when I whip up this book and hold it up, watch out! They'll get so mad, they'll forget all about us and attack it. They will hit it so hard, they'll get stuck on it. People don't know that the Bible is the original Swiffer Duster when it comes to demons. It locks them in.
5: Please, Christina, give me the keys. I don't mind opening the door.
0: Thanks. Here.
5: That's funny. It's unlocked.
0: I know I locked it when I left.
3: This is typical. They want company. Let's go in. I'll lead the way.
5: I'll be right beside you, Christina.
0: Okay.

0: As the three of us cautiously entered the house, I had a feeling that something bad was about to happen. You know, foreboding. There was some kind of a menacing presence, though we couldn't see it yet. We stopped in the kitchen where creepy-looking shadows slid along the walls, and there was a very musty smell.
1: I just walked through two bone-chilling pockets of freezing air.
2: I know they're all in here. Every last one of them. Christina, Robert, stand back. Way back. Now I'm taking out of my bag the Holy Bible. See? This good book is your worst enemy. It will destroy you all.
0: Sharon, be careful. They're flying at you from all corners.

0: Are there any others? Robert, do you mind picking these pathetic creatures off of the Bible and dropping them all back into the deviled ham can?
1: Sure, I can do that. Let me put on my gloves.
2: The can is over here. Let me empty out the deviled ham first, though. Here you go.
1: Good. Now, they're in their final resting place.
0: Almost. Some of them could be faking. Now, place the heavy Bible sideways over the can. Leave it on there for 3 hours. It will suffocate all the little demons for good.
1: Mission accomplished.
0: Yes, mission accomplished.
2: Thanks to you both.
1: Speaking of accomplished missions, I have an announcement to make to both of you.
2: What is it?
0: I hope it's not what I think it is.
1: It probably is, but it's great news for me. I have just been elevated from ghost status to good spirit by doing enough good deeds for others.
2: Does that mean that you're going to your final destination of choice?
1: Yes. In fact, I need to go right now.
0: Will you be back to visit?
1: I'm afraid not, Sharon, but I expect you to come and visit me someday. Now, goodbye. You too, Christina. Have a nice life.
0: Goodbye, Robert.
2: Goodbye, Robert.
0: Oh, look! Robert disappeared and a large record landed on the floor. It looks like an oldie. Can you pick that up for me, Christina? I love old records.
2: Here it is.
0: Can you read what the record label says? I don't have my reading glasses on me.
2: It says, "For my love, Sharon, so you'll never forget me." Signed, Robert.
0: That was so nice of him. I'm going to play it as soon as I get home.
2: I wonder who that could be. Hello?
3: Yes, may I speak to Christina Burke?
2: This is she.
3: Hi, Christina. My name is Rajesh Patel. I am the nurse in critical care at Salem Hospital. We have Joseph Walker here. He was in a serious accident.
2: Is he dead?
3: No, but he just came out of surgery. We almost lost him several times, but he is stable now.
2: Is he alert?
3: Oh, yes. And he keeps asking to see you.
2: Thank God. Please tell him that I will be right there and I'll stay with him for as long as it takes to bring him home with me again.
3: I will tell him that. Thank you. And see you soon.
2: You bet.
0: Is Joe all right?
2: He had some kind of bad accident, but he's going to be all right. The nurse at Salem Hospital said they almost lost him several times. I strongly suspect those were the times I heard and saw him here.
0: And don't forget, at the seance, too.
2: Oh, yeah. Well, I've got to go see him.
0: Good luck, Christina. While you go see Joe, I'm going home to listen to my new old record.

0: hand. Things get a little easier.
1: I'll be expecting you to get a haircut by Friday.
2: Forget it, Dad. That won't change anything.
1: Forget nothing. You'll do as I say as long as you're living in my house.
3: Things get a little easier once you understand. Things get a little easier.
4: He knows I'm not feeling well, and yet he doesn't take one second out to help his mother. His only concern is for himself.
2: Come on, Ma. What do you want from

0: to be there.
1: I said no, you can't go.
0: But why?
1: I don't want you in that neighborhood.
0: Why? What's wrong with that neighborhood?
1: I don't like the kind of people living there.
0: What's wrong with them?
1: Never mind. Someday you'll thank me.
2: Sure, no one kept you company tonight while you were babysitting.

0: my friend's house.
1: Don't you have things to do in the house? Don't you have any homework? Why don't you sit down and read a book?
0: Oh, Ma.
1: Don't go, Ma. You're wasting your life away with foolish things.
0: What are you talking about? How about your bridge club and your ladies' groups and your parties and your daytime programs? What about all that?
1: That's different.

0: Mr. Cook?
1: Yes?
0: Do you have a son named Robert? Robert Cook, age 17?
1: Yes.
0: I'm sorry, Mr. Cook. You better come down to the station house. Your son is dead.
1: Dead? How?
0: He died of an overdose.
1: Oh, my God.
2: Things get a little easier once you...

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If you would like to write to us or send us a reception report, our address is Tom Call Theater, Post Office Box 130, Beverly, Massachusetts 01915. 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

0: And don't you be mine, don't you be mine, don't you be my neighbor. Don't you dare, please don't be my neighbor.
1: It's been a long day in Mr. Tom Call's neighborhood, and I think I need a drink. What about you? Well, come with me into the kitchen. There's a whole lot of shaking going on in Mr. Tom Call's neighborhood when there's no beer. Oh, great. Just what we need. Now, kids, you tell your parents to buy you Milwaukee's best, because that's the best.
2: Hi, Tom. Let's put up Tom back. Thank you. Hi, Tom.
3: Hi, how you doing?
2: All right.
3: I'd like to do a television question.
2: Oh, yeah. No TV for a year.
3: Yeah. I do it for $100 because I listen to the radio.
2: 100% of the time?
4: Are you blind?
3: No.
4: Oh.
3: Well, I listen to the radio most of the time. I thought it was interesting you didn't say the radio because you're on the radio.
2: Right. Well, we don't want anyone to volunteer to do that for any amount of money. But wait a minute. You wouldn't... No news.
3: No, I mean... It's,
2: no
3: I'm not
2: PBS.
3: Saying, I do watch some TV. I watch some videos that I rent, but I'd give it up for a year if I was going to get paid.
2: You watch anything that comes on over the networks? Anything current? You watch Seinfeld, anything?
3: Yeah, I watch Seinfeld.
2: And you give it up for $100?
3: I'd give it up, yeah.
2: For $100?
4: $100?
3: No, well, can I listen to the radio that has a TV band on it?
2: Yes. That has a TV band?
3: Yeah.
2: Yeah, okay. Stop watching. We'll give you that exemption because it's only $100.
3: Because there's a way to get around everything.
4: $100 for the whole thing or $100 per hour? What?
2: $100 a year.
3: Hey, I won't miss out on the OJ thing. I'll read the newspaper. Word of mouth.
2: Really?
3: Yeah, I don't think TV
4: is... What
3: are
4: you, Paul Revere? I mean, how could I... It's like a town crier over here.
2: I'd rather pay Jim $5,000 to wear the same clothes every month for 5 months. Every day for 5 months. Sorry, Tom. 266-6868.
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3: Hi, how you doing?
4: Hi, Tom.
3: I'm a big fan, listen to you every night.
4: Oh, thank you.
3: I also collect, I must have like 10 video cassettes of like old commercials.
2: Why? Get out of here.
4: Why do you do that?
2: That's so funny.
3: It's almost like, well, like what you're saying, they're catchy, remember them, just like songs.
4: Right? Yeah, it's very nostalgic, too.
3: Exactly.
2: If they're done right, they're crafted correctly, they're little works of art, aren't they?
3: Absolutely.
2: Yeah.
4: Which one's your favorite, Tom?
3: Okay, well, I have two. First one is Body on Tap Shampoo. It's got beer in it, but you don't drink it.
4: Oh, yeah.
3: Remember that one?
2: Right. Yeah. Meantime, the shampoo went in the crapper, Tom. Yeah. How good was the ad?
3: Well, I was underage, so I bought it all the time. It's a cool thing to do.
2: Okay, what's the other one?
3: Okay, the other one really devastated me as a kid. I thought it was very frightening. It should have been on, like, after, like, 9 o'clock.
2: What?
3: It was on, like, it was a beautiful woman sitting in the woods, right? And she's talking about forest fires. And then halfway through the commercial, she unzips herself, and then she ends up being Smokey the Bear.
4: Oh, that's one of those public service things, huh?
2: That traumatized you?
3: You
2: were scared by that?
3: Oh,
2: come on, Tom.
3: I was.
2: You had a very protective life, honey, if that scared you. Smokey the Bear was a good guy.
3: I know, but I didn't think he was a woman.
2: Oh, that's funny. That's right.
4: Smokey is a boy.
2: Tis the season to be something, and we are asking you to revel in the holiday season. We'd like you to come up with your very own holiday message. The way we'd like you to deliver it is, hi, I'm Lori from the Back Bay, and then just deliver your sweet, sentimental thoughts. Get the picture, but make it chick style. We don't want something like, yeah, peace and love and goodwill towards
4: grandma. Who needs that?
2: Everybody can say that. That is so incredibly boring. Be more creative than that. 266-6868. Tom from Beverly, you're on WRKO The Chicks.
3: Hi, this is Tom from Beverly, and my Christmas wish is for Elmo to be recalled for having small parts.
2: No, that's great.
3: And the reason is because I want to see the people that paid $1,000 for him if they'll get the money back.
2: Oh, wouldn't that be funny?
4: Yeah.
2: That's good. That's great, Tom. Thank you. 266-6868. That was perfect delivery. Yeah.
4: Where are the two chicks dishing? Funny enough. And our phone number is 266-6868. We love to laugh here. We want to know who makes you laugh. What

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1: You know what one of the funniest things I think she ever said?
2: She's not meant to be funny, Tom. She's a liberal.
1: But she's funny. I mean, her monologues, I'll never forget.
0: I know what you mean, but she's just not funny.
2: Go ahead, Tom.
1: Well, there was just one thing that she said that was really funny once. They were talking about Ebonics. And then she got upset with the caller, and she said, I'll give you some Ebonics. She said, I'd be hanging up on you.
0: That's funny.
2: That's funny.
0: Okay. Thanks, Tom.
2: All right, you may have changed her mind. 266-6868. Who is really funny to you? Maybe you saw him in stand-up. Maybe
3: we're the two chicks. This is Two Chicks Dishing. And gentlemen, we're really curious about your testicles. There was a case recently, a guy in Franklin, who as a result of a medical misdiagnosis, lost a testicle, and a jury awarded him $3.2 million. So we've concluded that that is the going rate for a testicle. And it seems, you know, perhaps it seems high or low. We're wondering if you might be willing to voluntarily give up a testicle for $3.2 million. I know you don't think that should happen, but I don't see the big deal with them. I really don't. And
2: of course you don't, because you're a girl.
3: Well, so far, two guys have said, you know, they'll do it.
0: They've got to do that to get on the radio and try to be funny.
3: I don't know. By the way, I'm curious about producer Paul's point of view on this.
0: I thought she was going to say, I'm curious about producer Paul's testicles, and I don't want to have that discussion.
3: Well, I didn't say that.
0: Right, exactly.
3: You're always willing to show them. I know at any point in time I don't need you to do it on the air.
4: Would you like to do it off the air?
3: Perhaps.
4: All right.
3: It depends on your point of view on this subject.
4: I can't make up my mind on this.
3: He's so conflicted.
4: I need to think about it. I need to hear some more of my fellow brothers comment on it before I can give my final answer.
0: Before you can give them up.
4: Exactly.
0: All righty then. 266-6868. Tom from Beverly. You're a WRK. With the chicks.
1: Hi, chicks.
3: Hi, Tom.
1: How's it hanging?
0: A little to the left, Tom.
1: Yeah. Hey, listen, do you know how you said the testicles are like Super Bowls?
3: Yeah.
1: Well, if I donated one of them, I probably wouldn't bounce around so much in my new relationship.
3: But you're
0: shecky over here.
3: Everybody's got a lot of nut jokes tonight.
0: Everyone's a comedian. Yeah. Is that it, Tom?
1: That's it.
0: All right, buddy. Goodbye.
5: Yeah, we are in for the Two Chicks here. Ben and Jim on the talk station. AM 680 WRKO. Hey, man, you know what?
4: What?
5: Jim, check this out.
4: What?
5: Victoria Gifford found these two in bed. The babysitter and all that?
4: Yeah.
5: Man, how horrifying that would be.
6: Hey, just the thought of getting caught naked is bad enough.
5: Now, hold on.
6: Hello?
5: Just a second. Hold on. AM 680 WRK, go ahead.
6: Hi, Tom.
1: Yeah, hi. I don't know if I should just follow that last caller. I was thinking about Michael Kennedy.
6: Mm-hmm.
1: I think that he started feeling guilty, and he decided to head back into his trunks.
6: Oh, God.
1: I don't think it was necessarily a comma thing.
5: Oh, hold it. We're laughing. That last call.
1: Okay.
5: Sorry, Paul.
6: Hey, next time, Paul, I mean, Tom, when you call,
1: yes,
6: ask to go before Paul, okay?
1: Okay.
6: Okay.
1: Absolutely. Thank you very much.
5: Thanks for calling. AM 680 WRKO.
2: 868. Tom from Beverly. You're on with the Chicks on WRKO.
1: Hi, Chicks.
2: Hi, Tom.
1: I was reminded of this when you were talking about The Outsiders, and you failed to mention that Leif Garrett was in that.
0: Leif Garrett. Oh, big deal.
3: Are you kidding?
1: Well, listen to this. Leif Garrett was in Bob Carroll, Ted and Alice as a little kid.
0: Was he really?
1: Yes. And also, he was an Ivory Snow baby.
0: Oh, wow. So was Brooke Shields.
4: So was Marilyn Chambers.
0: She was the mother on the thing. Is that Debbie
4: Does
0: Dallas?
4: Marilyn Chambers was a baby.
0: She was the mother.
4: She was a baby.
0: Wait, what was her porn film?
4: Insatiable was one of many. That was her first.
0: Oh, okay. Behind the Green Door.
2: Thank you, Tom.
0: There you go.
7: Now, let's go to Tom. Hello, Tom.
1: Hi, Joan. How you doing?
7: Oh, I'm bitten by a mosquito. Hello, happy.
1: Hey, listen, I want Ben Solo to come back.
7: Oh, yeah, but too late. We got robbed.
1: Well, I just wanted him to know that I did something much worse to screw up a show once.
7: Oh, let me hear.
1: Okay, when I was 20 years old, I was involved in the community theater.
7: Yeah.
1: And I was in charge of the lighting up in the rafters. So my boss was chewing out my coworker, and he told him to put a cigarette out. And while he was at it, he told me, and take that gum out of your mouth. So I did, and I didn't know where to put it, so I just stuck it on a bulb. But then when the bulb came on, it started to heat up, and my bubble yum started to, you know, get bulbous.
7: Right.
1: And it started to lower and lower, and it landed on a ball guy in the audience.
7: Oh, my God.
1: And then they had to stop the show, and the ambulance came. It was awful.
7: And did you get fired?
1: I ran. I never went back.
7: Yeah, well, you know, where'd you run? Because that's probably where Ben Soto is.
1: I went home.
7: Yeah, I mean, we all screw up.
1: That's what I say. When I heard this happen tonight, it just reminded me of what happened to me.
7: Yeah, you think back to what we all do in different jobs, and you get

0: started. So how you doing now, Tom? What are you screwing up now?
1: As a matter of fact, Tom from Beverly is on WBZ. Hi, Tom.
2: Hi, how you doing?
1: Great.
2: I have like 2,045s. 45 seems to be like 89 cents, and now they're like $3 for cassette singles.
1: Wow, and of course, you've been talking about 45s today you can still buy?
2: Well, no, now they're cassette
1: singles. Now they're the singles, the cassette singles, right?
2: Right.
1: So you had do you have the 45s? Do you have enough 45 adapters? I always lost my 45 adapters whenever I needed to play a 45.
2: I don't even have a turntable anymore.
1: Oh, man. So what do you do with your records?
2: Well, I just store them in a closet.
1: Okay.
2: But the reason why I called is I was thinking about, like, all the creative ways that records were used. I was going through the mall today, mm-hmm. Christmas shopping, and I was looking, and I remember back before video, when like Super 8 movies were the big thing, and they're very expensive, and you only get like certain aspects of movies and stuff.
1: Mm-hmm.
2: And I was thinking that, records really were, before videos, they had like blooper records, baseball games on records, and comedy records.
1: Sure.
2: And all of that stuff is now on video.
1: You're right. I have a lot of those weird albums. We certainly have a ton of comedy albums. I even have an album that features people like Sebastian Cabot and William Shatner and Leonard Nimoy and all these people singing and attempting to sing. I forget the name of the album. It's a riot. But all these weird things that ended up on record because there was nowhere else to put them.
2: Oh, yeah.
1: And, yeah.
2: Yeah, they also, your cereal box, every once in a while, you would be able to cut out a record on the back of it.
1: Oh, sure. Yeah, yeah.
2: And
1: even in Cracker Jacks, I think you could get a little mini record occasionally.
2: Absolutely.
1: Something like that.
2: You could play it. Record companies would send you, like, in the mail, Time Life used to send acetate records where you put a quarter on it and you could listen to, like, an advertisement of, like, the records that they sell.
1: Oh, yeah, I do remember that. Wow.
2: Do you have some time? Just a few more things?
1: Yeah, quickly, yeah.
2: Okay, soundtrack albums way back, like The King and I, used to be packaged in 45, like, box sets.
1: Mm-hmm.
2: And, like, the Monty Python album, Matching Tie and Handkerchief, if you played the second side twice, you could hear something different. It's almost like the dolls that they used to have records in them.
1: Yeah, this is good stuff. You're a real record enthusiast, I can tell.
2: Oh, yeah. This doll, you could actually pull the string, and depending on where the needle landed, you could hear, like, a different thing that it used to say.
1: Right. It wasn't a digital tape. It was a record.
2: It was a record.
1: Yeah, that's why it got scratchy very, very, very quickly. Right.
2: Also, Seasons in the Sun, everybody's talking about, by Terry Jacks.
1: Terry Jacks,
2: depressing.
1: Yeah.
2: But there was another record, They're Coming to Take Me Away, haha. And on the flip side, they actually played, like, the whole song backwards on it.
1: The Dr. Demento days. I remember them well. I've got to run. Thank you so much, Tom.
2: Okay.
1: Okay, bye-bye.
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you very much, Dornberger, and welcome to a special edition of Behavior Might, that famous funny old record show, where we're all about the classic pop and jazz of the 20s and 30s. Yours truly, Sir Jack Scratchy, in front of the microphone, and it's my pleasure today to celebrate one of the gods, if you will, of jazz, one of the patron saints of jazz. That is, today, Leon Bix Beiderbecke. It's his birthday, March 10th of 1903. He revolutionized jazz with his legendary cornet playing and also his compositions, piano solos and whatnot. We'll start things off with Bix and the Wolverines and the Riverboat Shuffle, Jeanette Record. Bix lives on Behavior Night.

start things off with, on Behavior Night, this Bix Lives edition, two different versions of the Riverboat Shuffle, which was originally called Freewheeling. Yes, Hoagie Carmichael wrote it. We heard Frank Trumbauer's orchestra from May 9th, 1927, and then before that, the Wolverines doing it on May 6th of 1924 in Richmond, Indiana. Of course, the Wolverines are Bix on cornet, Jimmy Hartwell on clarinet, George Johnson on tenor sax, Dick Voynow on piano, Bob Gillette on the banjo, Min Liebrock on tuba, and Vic Moore on drums. And then, of course, Frankie Trumbauer's orchestra, Bix, is there, along with Bill Rank, Frank Trumbauer, Don Murray, Doc Riker, Itzy Riskin, Eddie Lang, and, of course, Chauncey Morehouse on drums. Yes, this is Behavior Night. Welcome to Behavior Night. Sir Jack Scratchy in front of the microphone and John L. behind the microphone. Yes, hello, everybody. And Bix lives. Yes, Bix was born on March 10th, 1903, and he had a very filled life with lots of music, lots of records, and he died tragically on August 6th of 1931 in New York City, in Bliss Street in Queens, specifically. It's now called 36th Street, but back then it was called Bliss Street. Well, let's hear another one here by Bix and Paul Wayman's orchestra.

rubbin', Arthur's clubbin', chillin', weepin', Arthur rubbin', pains are creepin', clothes are tuppin', all day long. Up to that wash and soap and down to that water once more. Head down low, head low. Up to that wash and soap and down to that water once more.

door, the river swinging on by that door. 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I'm going to that river, going down to that river someday. 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

0: Look at my Caitlin by my side. 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I can't get from this cabin.
1: Mm-mm, you ain't going nowhere.
0: Nowhere. Just set me here grabbing at the flies round this rocking chair. You remember Aunt Harriet?
1: Mm-hmm. 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
0: Send me a sweet chariot for the end of the troubles I've seen.
1: You seen them, Pappy. 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
0: Judgment Day, yes, son. I'm chained. Chained to my rocking chair.

two more by Hoagie Carmichael. That is to say, compositions. In fact, one of them featuring Hoagie Carmichael singing. Actually, both of them featuring Hoagie Carmichael singing. That one there, of course, is Rocking Chair, recorded in New York City on May 21st of 1930. Hoagie Carmichael's orchestra, which, of course, is featuring Bix. And it also features Tommy Dorsey and Benny Goodman. And it's a good one there, yes. Before that, well, it's Paul Whiteman's orchestra, one of the first records Bix made with Paul Whiteman's orchestra, recorded in Chicago on November 18th of 1927. Of course, it's the Washboard Blues, complete long arrangement there. Hoagie Carmichael and Bix were best of buddies, and it's a good possibility that Bix was living with Hoagie Carmichael at the University of Indiana in the spring of 1924. Bix, of course, remained very, very close with Hoagie Carmichael throughout his life, and Hoagie Carmichael even returned the admiration, specifically in one of his tunes from the 1940s, Skylark, where he actually quotes Bix's solos, a couple of Bix's solos, including Davenport Blues, which we'll hear coming up, in fact, in the next set. This is Behavioralite saluting Bix Beiderbecke. Bix lives, and we're going to hear another one here by the Sioux City Six,

Nick Spiderbeck and his rhythm jugglers. That's what they are, and they're juggling the rhythm very nicely on Bix's composition, The Davenport Blues. Recorded in Richmond, Indiana, Jeanette Records, on January 26th of 1925. Of course, Bix is here along with Don Murray, Tommy Dorsey, Paul Mertz, and Tommy Gargano. Before that, well, we had a nice little number recorded October 10th of 1924 in New York City. It's called Flock O' Blues by the Sioux City Six. The number was written by the pianist Rue Bloom, but of course we've got Bix, Miff Mole on trombone, Frankie Trumbauer on the C melody, Min Leibrock on the tuba, and Vic Moore on the drums on the Sioux. They are the Sioux City Six. Yes, recording in New York City. This is Behavior Night. Bix Lives.

that's called Humpty Dumpty. It has nothing to do with falling off a wall or all the king's horses and all the king's men, but it does have all of Frankie Trumbauer's men in there, specifically Bix, Bill Rank, Frankie Trumbauer, Don Murray, Bobby Davis, and Adrian Rollini, Giovanuti and Eddie Lang, of course, Frank Signorelli on piano, and of course, on drums, a fellow named Chauncey Morehouse. And Chauncey wrote the tune that was before that one, Crazy Cat, obviously an allusion to the newspaper comic strip from the time. Frankie Trumbauer and Chauncey Morehouse wrote that. Both of those sides recorded September 28th, 1927. And it's been our pleasure, John L., to have met the Morehouse grandchildren. Well, at least three of them, Susan Reed, Ellen Bacardi, and Lisa Morehouse. They oftentimes come to these festivals and are more than happy to share stories about their poppy. Yes, Chauncey Morehouse was a fabulous drummer, went on to do lots of studio work long after the Bix years ended, and was always there to talk about Bix if anyone ever asked. There was a collegial atmosphere amongst all of those people that went through the Gene Goldkett Orchestra. It was as if they had gone to a fraternity or had gone through the military together. They all were very loyal and always had good things to say about one another.

That's called Jubilee, recorded January 9th of 1928. That's Frankie John Bauer and the orchestra. Before that, another Chauncey Morehouse composition. Yes, it's called Crying All Day. The New Orleans Lucky Seven is what it says on the record label, but don't let it fool you. Joe Venuti's four-string violin there should give it away. It's really Frankie John Bauer's orchestra, recorded October 25th. Of 1927 in New York City at OK Records. Most of the Frankie Trumbauer, all of them, were all issued on the OK record label. This is Behavior Night. There's a few more people that we should say hello to and thank you to as part of the Bix Beiderbecke legacy. Of course, two of them would be Bix's grandnephew and grandniece. That would be Christopher Beiderbecke and Elizabeth Beiderbecke Hart. They're very much unwavering in their support of their granduncle Bix. And, of course, another fellow from the Davenport, Iowa area. Without him, a lot of us never would have gotten to know each other. And, of course, that would be Josh Duffy. Josh Duffy leads the fine Josh Duffy Orchestra. He's also busy with another group called the Greystone Monarchs. And I understand on Sundays, occasionally, he plays in a jazz trio at the Black Hawk Hotel in Davenport, Iowa. A busy musician and a very important historian, Josh Duffy.

That's called Sugar. It's the Maceo Pinkard tune called Sugar. The Full Paul Whiteman Orchestra from February 28th of 1928. And before that, the Wattle Donaldson tune. It's called Borneo. That's a Bill Challis arrangement recorded April 10th of 1928 by Frank Trumbauer's orchestra. Rumor has it that Bill Challis wrote that for the Full Paul Whiteman band, and Whiteman rejected it. So they went over to OK Records and recorded it as the Frank Trumbauer Orchestra. Bix is here along with Charlie Margolis on trumpet, Bill Rank on trombone, Irving Friedman, Frank Trumbauer, Charles Strickfadden, and Min Liebrock are the sax section. Matty Malick is here on violin instead of Joe Venuti. Lenny Hayton is on piano. Eddie Lang's on guitar. And Harold McDonald is playing the drums. Yes, it's a nice little number there. Borneo. Scrappy Lambert is the vocalist.

It's the same title, but a totally different tune, Sugar. This one's written by Milton Yeager and Jack Yellen and a couple of other people. And that's Frankie Trumbauer and his orchestra, the real Frank Trumbauer Orchestra, with Bix, Bill Rank, Frank Trumbauer, Don Murray, Bobby Davis, Adrian Rollini, Joe Venuti and Eddie Lang, Frank Signorelli, and, of course, Chauncey Morehouse on drums. The vocal here is by a duo, Ed Macy and John Ryan. Now, the same tune, that was recorded on October 26th of 1927. The same tune was recorded over at Victor, either that same day or the next day in 1927, by a group calling themselves Red Nickel Stompers. And it's a little bit up-tempo, same number, many of the same players are there, but Bix is not. Frank Trumbauer is, but Bix is not. Bob or Bo Ashford is playing there, along with Red Nickels. And of course, Bill Rank is on it. Actually, I think Miff Mole's on it. But nonetheless, that's the definitive one there. But no, there's no Bix. The Bix one is this one right here, Frank Trumbauer and his orchestra. Of course, there's another Sugar tune, and in addition to these two, the one from the 1940s. But I think I like this one the best.

September 15th of 1930, the very last appearance of Bix Beiderbecke on wax. Hoagy Carmichael and his orchestra. Bessie couldn't help it. And Hoagy Carmichael is doing the voice, the vocal here. And he's joined, of course, with Ray Ludwig and Bix on trumpets and cornet, respectively. Jack Teagarden and Boyce Cullen on the trombones. Jimmy Dorsey, Bud Freeman, and Pee Wee Russell are the sax section. Min Liebrook is playing bass sax. And, of course, we've got Irving Brodsky on piano, Joe Venuti and Eddie Lang, Venuti on violin and Lang on guitar, and Chauncey Morehouse on drums. The very, very last record Bix ever made that you could ever buy that had Bix on it. Bessie couldn't help it. Before that, nice little plaintive number called Back in Your Own Backyard with the full Paul Whiteman Orchestra and a nice plaintive solo by Bix in the middle of it from January 28th of 1928, recorded in Camden, New Jersey. Of course, Leon Bix Beiderbecke was born in Davenport, Iowa on May 10th, 1903, and lived until August 6th of 1931. He passed away at 9:30 in the evening in Queens, New York. And the world is all the better for all of the Bix records that we have heard. Bix lived.

And so you have this year's tribute to Leon Bix Beidebeck, born Davenport, Iowa, March 10th of 1903, and lived until August 6th of 1931.

0: passed away suddenly that evening in Sunnyside, Queens, in New York City. The exact address of the apartment building, which is still there, is 4660 46th Street. It's today called Bliss Street. Yes, Leon Bix-Beiderbecke left us a legacy of wonderful recordings with the Wolverine Orchestra, with Gene Goldkett's Orchestra, and Paul Whiteman, and probably the real treasures are the small group recordings made with Frankie Trumbauer under various names such as Bix and his gang and whatnot. Yes, Leon Bix-Beiderbecke. Well, we must make way for some other stuff coming up next on the radio that I'm sure you're not going to want to miss, so make sure you're all tuned in or your internet is uncluttered and unfettered. Behavior Night is a production of Sugar River Foundation Incorporated. Executive producer, J.S. Landry. I'm your host, Sir Jack Scratchy, and it's my pleasure to be here. We'll be here next with another Behavior Night next week. Till then, so long.
1: Yes, sir.

0: 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Welcome to Cruising the Decades Global Edition. 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This is a journey through music history from someone with a rather ridiculous record collection. 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Brad Savage.
1: This radio show is the intersection of record collecting, music history, and radio airwaves. Welcome to Cruising the Decades, one song per decade for over 100 years of music. We start way back. We're going to go all the way to 1910 for the first song this week. This is by a singer known as Clarice Vance. Clara Etta Black was born in 1870 in Ohio and was a very popular early vaudeville singer from the 1890s up to about 1920 or so. She had the nickname the Southern Singer. Now, a lot of songs today, popular songs, are about heartbreak and messing around and cheating and you done me wrong and he did me wrong and she did me wrong. Well, that's the story that's going on here. If you listen closely to the lyrical content, this is a story as old as time. It's called I'm Afraid to Come Home in the Dark. It's by Clarice Vance, 1910, on Cruising the Decades.
2: When Jones married Mabel, a wise old owl was he. He told her that he never drank a stronger thing than tea. But after honeymooning, at night he stayed away. And for a week he never got home till the break of day. At last poor Mabel asked the reason why. 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

just like this world of ours is money mad. 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Those olden golden days would make

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Will we ever see that stuff again that made us talk back to a cop? I'm not a crank, I'm not a tank, I'm

This is Cruise in the Decades, 100 years of music. I'm Brad Savage. I love these old songs. It's like history coming to life. You can read a history book all day long. It's kind of exciting. But to hear the voices, to hear the instruments, to hear the sound and the old recording techniques, I just find it so fascinating. This is why we do this show. You just heard a song by Reese Jones from 1920. Will it ever be the same again? And right before that was 1910, Clarice Vance, I'm Afraid to Come Home in the Dark, a song written by Egbert Van Alstyne and Harry Williams in 1907. And the original popular version was by singer Billy Murray. But in 1910, Clarice Vance did her version. Well, we go one song per decade and we mix it up real nice across different sounds and styles of music. We intentionally bounce through time and through the audio history pages for Cruise in the Decades. And we're going to go forward now into the 1930s and the swing era, the big band sound. Now, this song is by Dolly Dawn and her Dawn Patrol. She was one of a handful of female band leaders by the late 1930s. She started as a vocalist with George Hall's Hotel Taft Orchestra and eventually went solo. This is such a fun swinging number from 1937. How could you? This is Dolly Dawn and her Dawn Patrol on Cruisin' the Decades.

The year was 1937. How could you? Dolly Dawn and her Dawn Patrol. 100 years of music on Cruise in the Decades. Now, a figure in American folk music that certainly you've heard of. The great Woody Guthrie. Now we're cruising into the 1940s. This is 1945. Woody Guthrie going down this road feeling bad on

Well, you could write a book on the music and poetry and travels and the life of Woody Guthrie. And in fact, many have. Quite an iconic figure in American pop culture history. That was Woody Guthrie from 1945. If you're new to the show, Cruise in the Decades takes any one song per decade from the 1920s, prior to the 1920s even, up to the 2020s and today. So it's a musical journey in 1 hour across over 100 years of recorded music history. I'm Brad Savage, coming to you from the studios of The Summit FM in Akron, Canton, and Youngstown and Athens, Ohio. 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The Plymouth Canton School District operates 88.1 The Park, and the students broadcast on the station. They do a heck of a job with this great radio station. We're so proud to be on their schedule on Sunday mornings. Want to say hello to listeners Niran and Judy, who are listening on 88.1 The Park. They are community members who enjoy the high school student programming. Now, that is community radio. That's how it's supposed to be. There's a place on the radio for music history and record collecting, and that is what we cover with this show, Cruise in the Decades. We're going to zip now into the 1950s, and we'll keep it pretty iconic. In the early 50s, guitar trailblazer and inventor Lester William Pulsefus, better known as Les Paul. Well, Les Paul's recording career included a number of iconic songs with singer Mary Ford. This is Les Paul and Mary Ford from 1951. The song was a number one hit for 9 weeks in 1951. This is Les Paul and Mary Ford on Cruisin' the Decades.

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This is Cruisin' the Decades, 100 Years of Music.

0: the Rolling Stones. I mean, you could pick pretty much any song from their early career and count it as iconic. That was Ruby Tuesday on Cruisin' the Decades, 100 Years of Music. And from 1951, it was Les Paul and Mary Ford, How High the Moon. So it's one song per decade, and we do over 100 years, a full century of music on Cruisin' the Decades. I'm Brad Savage. Today, our special guest is singer Joe P. He hails from Red Bank, New Jersey, in Monmouth County, New Jersey. New artist, and that's, you know, that's Springsteen land. That's Bon Jovi's hood right there. So I'm thinking the influence of Bon Jovi and Springsteen led this guy to a career in music, and he's been asking to get on Cruisin' the Decades. He is someone we got to interview just a couple of weeks ago, and he's been after me to feature his music on Cruisin' the Decades. His song called Off My Mind just recently hit number one nationwide in the U.S. on the Adult Alternative or AAA radio charts. So, Joe P., how does it feel to have a number one? How does that happen?
1: Thank you for playing Off My Mind so much, because somehow it's number one twice in a row, 2 weeks in a row. I don't get it. But I think it's because, you know, of stations like you who played it so much. And what the heck, Brad? Get me on Cruisin' the Decades. Come on.
0: I know. We'll play it. We'll play it as our 2020s pick a little later today. For now, into the 1970s with Rhinestone Cowboy. This is the late Glenn Campbell, 1975 on Cruisin' the Decades.

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of singer Dale Bosio and the band Missing Persons. That's 1980s new wave right there. Missing Persons from 1982 on Cruisin' the Decades, 100 years of music. I'm Brad Savage, and we create and curate this show in Akron, Ohio, USA, the home of Devo and the Black Keys and LeBron James. 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Send in your reception report. 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What station are you listening on? 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It's fascinating to find out where people are listening from shortwave radio in particular. Channel 292 is a shortwave broadcaster in Rohrbach, Germany, in the Bavaria region. They are well known for beer and shortwave radio in Bavaria. Hello to listener Fabrizio in central Italy from Channel 292. Also, Giuliano checks in from Massagno, Switzerland, listening on Channel 292 shortwave, and we've got Yigal in central Germany as well. We also want to say hello to listeners on WRMI from South Florida. It's called Radio Miami International Shortwave. We have several to acknowledge this week, including Kevin in New Brighton, Pennsylvania, Dave in Windsor, Ontario, Canada, Reese is in Camp Verde, Arizona, and a student at Hofstra University. He checks in virtually every week now, a regular listener on Saturday nights on Radio Miami International. Matthew is at Hofstra University, Hempstead, New York, Long Island, New York, and taking a keen interest in shortwave. I think it's great. The radio airwaves are magical. There is magic in the music transmission into the 1990s with a 1996 supergroup that came out of Minneapolis area, but a bunch of Midwest bands made up this collective known as Golden Smog. Golden Smog is members of the Jayhawks and Soul Asylum, Wilco, Run Westy Run, and more. One of my favorite albums of the 1990s was called Down by the Old Mainstream. It's by Golden Smog from 1996. This song is V, like the letter V. This is Golden Smog on Cruisin' the Decades.

That's a great album and a great band. They still do occasional reunion shows. The super group out of Minnesota, for the most part, Golden Smog. That song is V. It's from their album Down by the Old Mainstream. We'll send that one out to all of our listeners across Minnesota. We've got several stations up there. KMSU, the Maverick at Minnesota State University, Mankato, and St. Cloud State's KVSC, the voice of St. Cloud, Minnesota, also broadcast in Minneapolis, St. Paul, the Twin Cities area via KMOJ HD3. So very exciting to be heard across Minnesota, where I grew up and spent my teen years and high school years and college years. Ah, the salad days. I'm Brad Savage on Cruising the Decades, 100 years of music. Now we go into the 21st century. This is a band that formed in Nashville, Tennessee, originally as a bluegrass tribute to AC/DC. The band is called Hazy Dixie, which is a play on the name AC/DC. They are Hazy Dixie. They are still going today, and they broadened their repertoire where they do bluegrassified versions of well-known classic hard rock songs. They call it rock grass. Well, this all started in the early 2000s with a hillbilly tribute to AC/DC in 2001. This is Hazy Dixie on Cruisin' the Decades.

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0: Real powerful song by Delta Ray, a six-piece band formed in Durham, North Carolina around 2009. That was Delta Ray with Bottom of the River. They're a six-piece led by three siblings, Ian, Eric, and Brittany. Great band, still going today, fiercely independent. They tour often, and they've built a heck of a following over the past decade and a half or so, cruising the decades with 100 years of music. Part of the show is introducing music new and old. Now, most of the selections go back 100 years on this program, so you're discovering classic music and vintage historical recordings, but we always end the show in the present day 2020s, and we've got one from Joe P. And Joe P is our special guest this week on the program, and he has been really eager to get his song featured on this show. When we told him about Cruising the Decades and what it's all about, he was very excited about the concept of learning about music history and all these old records and classic recordings. So Joe P, take it away. Let's have you introduce your song, Off My Mind.
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0: Just 100.
1: 100 years, yeah. Of music.
0: Just say of music.
1: Of music,
0: yeah,
1: okay.
0: Yeah, yep.
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2: Wow, you.

emerging artist Joe P. That was Off My Mind on Cruising the Decades 2023 from his EP called Emily Can't Sing. Well, we've got time for one quick bonus track. Let's do the Memphis funk and soul sounds of the Bar K's on Cruising the Decades.

Well, hello again, everyone. This is Gary Miller bringing you the good news of the coming kingdom of Yahweh. We've been working on a series on the beast of Revelation, the ten horns of Revelation. And we want to continue to look at that. But first of all, I want to go back and emphasize, as I have before, it's so very important that we decide just exactly how we're going to interpret this very mysterious book. How are these biblical teachings to be understood? What does the Bible say about the beast of Revelation, the ten horns, and of course the woman that rides the beast? Well, the correct answers to these questions are definitely found from the principle that Peter stated over in 2 Peter 1 and verse 20. Here's what he said. Knowing this first, that no prophecy of the Scripture is of any private interpretation. So if you take that scripture exactly as it says, we have no choice but to go to the Bible and let the Bible interpret itself. The crucial question really is, does history or the Bible interpret the prophecies of the scriptures? Peter's statements obviously could not be more certain, and biblical prophecy is unveiled by the scriptures themselves. We cannot go to history and impose a private interpretation on the scriptures. So when we begin to look at the prophecies, particularly this very mysterious book, as I said, of Revelations, it is absolutely imperative that we stick with the Bible and let it interpret its own symbols, its own symbols. Now, we've been working on the interpretation of the beast of Revelation. We have already established that the beast is a king. It's not a kingdom. And I want to go on to the matter eventually of getting the biblical interpretation, the biblical truth about who the ten horns are. And as we get to that, it's necessary to determine another important piece of the puzzle, which is, who is the woman that rides the beast? Now, you may remember over in Revelation, the 17th chapter, that an angel comes to John here and says, I will show you the judgment of the great whore that sits upon many waters. Goes on down to verse 3 and says, and he carried me away in the spirit into a desert, and there I saw a woman riding a scarlet beast. Now this is a translation from the New Jerusalem Bible. And notice it says that the place where he sees a woman is in the desert. She is in the desert. Now remember, John sees a city, this woman, riding a beast at the end time, and she is on a beast in the desert. Now that's very important. You have to keep that part in mind. Goes on to say here in verse 5, and upon her forehead was the name written, Mystery, Babylon the Great, the mother of harlots, and abominations of the earth. Now, this is a very graphic description of a woman, and she's called a harlot. The angel called it the whore, which sits upon many waters. But before we can understand who this woman is, we have to, first of all, just take what the Bible says. The mystery here is been kicked around a lots of times. I'm sure you've heard many times over that this woman is the Catholic Church, or she is perhaps even New York City, or maybe the United States of America, or some other private interpretation, maybe Rome. You've heard that interpretation. But we have to go, first of all, with what the Scripture says here. And we need to answer the question, just who is this whore of prophecy? Now, we know that the ten horns hate and destroy this woman riding the beast. It says over in Revelation 17 and verse 3, it says, and I saw a woman sit upon a beast having seven heads and ten horns. Seven heads and ten horns. Now this is the same beast that's mentioned over in Revelation 13. She's described as a mother of harlots, as I just read. A whore, verse 1. It says that the ten horns which you saw upon the beast shall hate this whore, and shall make her desolate and naked, and shall eat her flesh and burn her with fire.
Now, if you look at the translations here very carefully, you'll see that it is actually the ten horns that destroy this woman. Now, who is this woman? Is it really Vatican City or Rome? Is it really the Catholic Church? Because unless we know that, our eventual goal of determining who the ten horns are is absolutely sealed. The Bible plainly tells us her name. The name is written, Mystery Babylon the Great. So actually, when you look at it, the name of this woman is no great mystery. The mystery that the angel in verse 7 of Revelation 17 refers to obviously is not referring to the name, because it just tells us right out that the name is Babylon, Babylon the Great. This is the harlot's name. Nothing could be plainer than that. But there is something hidden here. There is a mystery, as the angel alludes to over in verse 7. Now, many people will say, well, I know it says that it's Babylon, but who is this Babylon? Is this really Babylon, New York, for example? There is a place in New York State named Babylon. Is it Babylon, Iraq? Or what is, or who is this Babylon? Well, you know, it's commonly understood and believed that this woman, this Babylon, certainly could not be Babylon, Iraq, for example, because the prophecies regarding Babylon mentioned in Isaiah 13, verses 19 through 22, and Jeremiah 50 and 51 have all been completely fulfilled. That's the common idea on it. And so when you look at it and take this argument that the prophecies of the book of Revelation, therefore, regarding this city of Babylon, are merely symbolic of a religious system, you have to ask, is that really true? Or symbolic of some great false church, and not to be taken literally as referring to an actual city named Babylon? Well, until the Bible gives us good reason to believe otherwise, we have to continue to go with what it says. It says the name of this city is Babylon. And we can't assume that this represents some mysterious other entity as a church or some other city until the Bible tells us that that is the case. And so we have to stick with exactly what it says and not jump to conclusions. We have to let the Bible interpret itself, and any other view is simply a private interpretation. And Peter told us very clearly that all prophecy of Scripture is of no private interpretation. So that's what we have to do, is let the Bible interpret its own symbols. And that's what we intend to do here. Now, when you begin to look at this, you see the woman is a great city, it says in Revelation 17 and verse 18. Now, some people say, well, if you go turn to 1st or 2nd Corinthians there, in Revelation 19, 7, Ephesians 5, 22 through 27, that this is clearly a church. Well, we have to let the Bible tell us if that's the case or not. So we'll go to Revelation 17, verse 18, just like I said, and see what it says. It does say that this woman is a great city. That great city, which reigns over the kings of the earth. Now, that's very clear. Babylon the Great is a city. The Bible calls it a city. Rather than turn to some private interpretation, as the papacy or the Roman Empire, we must use the plain facts of Scripture. The whore, the harlot, is the city of Babylon. Now, looking at other verses to help us understand what the Bible is saying and to emphasize that, using the Bible's own statements, we can look at other places. For example, over in Revelation, the 18th chapter, verse 2. It says, Babylon the Great is fallen. Look at all the places where this is mentioned. Remember her name now, Revelation 17, 5, is Babylon the Great. So Babylon the Great is fallen, Revelation 18, verse 2. That great city Babylon, that mighty city, chapter 18, verse 7. That great city Babylon, verse 21. Also, Babylon is fallen, that great city, Revelation 14, verse 9. And, of course, also Jeremiah 51, verse 8. Now, how many times does the Bible have to say that before we believe? And why are we going through all this? Because we have to continually
go back to the Bible, let it interpret its own symbols. Continuing here, notice what it says, the whore is burned, and burned her with fire, Revelation 17, verse 16. Notice the fate of Babylon. They shall see the smoke of her, Babylon, verse 2. This is Revelation 18, verse 9. Also, Babylon is elsewhere connected with harlotry, and the kings of the earth who committed fornication with her. This is Babylon, Revelation 18, verses 3 and 9. Now, notice this amazing fact. John saw her sitting on many waters. The same expression describes Babylon in another prophecy. This prophecy is over in Jeremiah, the 51st chapter, verses 1 and 7. It says, O thou, Babylon, referring back to Babylon, that dwells upon many waters. That's verse 13 of Jeremiah 5, and Jeremiah 51. So we see the Bible is talking about the same description, her sitting on many waters, over another prophecy over in Jeremiah, the 51st chapter. What are these waters? The waters which you saw, Revelation 17, 16, where the whore sits, are peoples and multitudes and nations and tongues. How clear, the city of Babylon sits on nations of different languages, so it must include kings of different nationalities. Notice what Isaiah says in verse 4, chapter 47. For thou, Babylon, if you look at the Moffat in the Tanakh, shall no more be called what? The Lady of Kingdoms. And for Babylon, she says, shall I sit a queen. This is a Revelation 18, verse 7. Conclusion cannot be more certain that Babylon is a woman and it's the rise of the beast, the city of Babylon. That's who the harlot is. Well, I see our time is getting short here. Let me invite you to get your name on the mailing list of the Insight magazine. It's our quality magazine we publish that covers a variety of topics from prophecy to doctrinal questions in the scriptures. And you can get that by writing us at ICY, Post Office Box 208, Pocahontas, Arkansas, 72455, USA. That's ICY, Post Office Box 208, Pocahontas, Arkansas, 72455 in the USA. Also visit us online at icyahweh.org. That's icyahweh.org. Be sure to get your name on the mailing list and also to visit our website there. We have a variety of literature on various different topics because the Bible is a very complex book and our job, our mission is to share the information with others as part of the gospel message that we are to bring to the world. Now, the true gospel of the Messiah, the true gospel of the kingdom of Yahweh has not been preached for who knows how many years, perhaps hundreds or even thousands of years. And so what we want to do is share this information. We're in very critical times. The world is going ballistic in many ways. So be sure that you get your name on that mailing list. And visit us online at icyahweh.org. That's icyahweh.org. So until next time, this is Gary Miller, and I thank you for listening.

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1: God, you've got to be one that's been drawn or called to come. And then you've got to be acceptable when you come. They told Mordecai Esther's words. Then Mordecai commanded to answer Esther. Think not within thyself that thou shalt escape in the king's house more than all the Jews. Just don't get it in your head that because you submit to the new world order and the power structure of this hour, and that you yield in such a way that you're going to be spared when the final judgment comes. The new world order is going to do everything it can to do away with Christians, true God-fearing, Bible-believing Christians. There's only a few, you know. Verse number 14 of chapter 4. For if thou altogether holdest thy peace at this time. This is a very crucial time.
2: Hello, Brother Spear. My name is Michael. I've been listening to you for quite a while. I'm listening to you in New York on 1520 WTHE AM. I appreciate the things that you say. And I was wondering, due to the fact that you say that you are the Latter-day Prophet of God, and he does reveal many things to you, has he revealed when that year might be? I'm listening to your program today, and you're saying that the year and the date, he will return on the Feast of Trumpets in September. Do you have any idea when that year might be? Has he revealed that to you? Because I've been hearing preachers for many years saying that he's coming, and so far he hasn't come yet. So I was wondering if you did have the answer or some kind of an idea. I appreciate it. Thank you.
1: You know, I don't get fooled by questions like that. You see, the guy being continual, but he's being very facetious. First of all, he said, you claim to be the prophet. And do you think he would actually believe me if I did tell him what year? Do you understand what the man just did? He's a scoffer. He's a mocker. He says, I've been hearing preachers preach that Jesus is coming soon for years and years. Where is he? And you mean to tell me that you can't read the Bible and tell us that alone is one of the most prolific signs of the dramatic nearing of the coming of the Lord Jesus Christ. For where many will come walking after their own lust, and they will say, where is the promise of his coming? Can you tell me what year? Now let me just answer that for you. I have revealed to you what God has given to me, and Revelation marks time. So I cannot and I will not tell you anything that does not have to do with time. And of course, the day, the year, the moment are measures of time. The feast days are measures of time. And the Lord revealed to me and to many others that are in the scriptural realm that when Jesus does come back, the time he will do it will be at the feast days, or the, how would you put this, the fall feast. I always like to talk of, these are the fall feast days, and I'm telling you, they are symbolic of the end of the fall, which began in the Garden of Eden. You hear me? Jesus is the beginning and the ending. So when he comes back, he's coming back on the fall feast, of the Feast of Trumpets in the year set to be done. At this point, the Father has not revealed the year, but he has revealed to us the time will be the Feast of Trumpets. That's the reason why we pay attention to it, because it alerts us, it prepares us for the final year when it comes. Now, I told you he's not coming this year. Now, that's pretty clear, isn't it? We're not looking for Christ to come. We're going to observe the Feast of Trumpets with the anticipation that he will come and visit with us and prepare us and strengthen us. But the day of his coming is not very, is not been revealed. However, we are getting closer and closer, and I will bear the brunt of this too, for God to reveal the last measure of time, which is identified in the Bible as the Great Tribulation, a time and times and half a times, which has become to be known by Revelation as 3 1/2 years, 42 months, which is going to end the night season of the sixth or the seventh day, bringing us to the day of the Lord. When the day comes, that last 3 1/2 years will be night season, darkness, tribulation, and we are about to embark on that. And many people who call themselves Christians can tell you that they have entered into a, the most severest time of the trial of their faith that they ever had. And you, my good friend, your telephone call, you have contributed to the trying of my faith. Well, why can't you tell us? Because I don't know the year. But I do know that we are approaching the countdown for the final 3 1/2 years. And when God reveals of that, and he will do that, I'm firmly convinced by letting us know who the man of sin is, the one whom Satan dwells in, takes over and rules the new world order, which is dramatically being set up now. And then at that period of time, he'll reveal in that last 3 1/2 years the two final witnesses who will be the two final witnesses that we are in the end. And they will die and then be resurrected. And we will have it resurrected. We will have it revealed who they are, I am confident. And we'll also have and know by revelation where we are in that time period. And once we can get the pinpoint of the timing of the beginning of that time, then we can count the days, 1,290 days, and blessed and holy is he who cometh to the 1,335 days, but they will be the most difficult. Are you the prophet that's going to reveal it? Well, I'll tell you this much. I am the prophet that's going to bring about end time revelation. If I'm not the one who revealed the man of sin or the two witnesses, then I will be able to reveal to you who that prophet is. And I will submit even to him, whoever it may be. Lord, prepare us to be a sanctuary. Thank you for your call, friend, but you were too facetious. You don't believe in the last day prophet. And that's the reason why, no matter what I say, you're going to question.
2: First,
1: evil men and seducers shall wax worse and worse, deceiving and being deceived. Upon the earth, there is distress of nations. They don't know what to do. They don't have the answer. They don't have the facilities to combat the poverty around the world, to fight wars around the world, or the knowledge on how to do it. Down in a country in Africa, they're giving a 3-day banishment of people. They must stay in their homes because of the threat of the diabolical disease called Ebola. Here in the United States, they're starting to warn about the winter vaccinations for flu. Now, God, people, they're not going to eradicate the flu. I noticed the other day that polio was coming back, TB's coming back. You see, it's going to get worse and worse. Again, if I would allude to you, the prophecy I gave you on March the 6th, 2011, I think it was 9/11, March the 6th, 6 months before that, I told you, I spoke to you the word of the Lord, and I mentioned how plagues and sicknesses that we have never heard of will engulf the world, and it is going to come to America. They will end up one of these days in America with a demand and a command that everybody, in order to keep away some mysterious plague or disease, must be vaccinated, which will make the drug companies billions of dollars and still not prevent the disease. Americans will have to line up. It'll be mandatory. You'll be compelled to take it, and you'll be marked by it. You'll be identified by it. That's why the health plan is causing so much controversy, because come on, you get this little shit where you get this little tattoo, and they'll have all of your medical records, and if you have trouble, they can just check and see if you've been vaccinated. And whosoever will not receive these marks will they cost to be put to death, put you in isolation camps, abandon you, and whatever. These are the horrible things that are coming upon the face of the earth, and they're coming very soon. One thing you need to understand, again, is that there's one voice who speaks to the whole world and to every nation, just like Jesus said. And the gospel, and there's no better news for mankind and for the world, is that Jesus Christ will come, establish his government on this earth, and it won't be a corrupt government, a lying government. It'll be a government of righteousness, peace, joy, health, and holiness, and it will be forever and ever.
3: Hello, Brother Stair. This is Christopher Lewis in England. Just to let you know that your broadcast is coming in loud and clear on 7365 and 11580 kilohertz in the mornings, and 11580 kilohertz out of Florida in the evenings as well. Cheers. Bye-bye.
1: How many times have I told you? I just let you hear that call because that gentleman in Europe is hearing us on three different frequencies day and night. The Overcomer, 24 hours a day on over 30 shortwave transmitting frequencies and 20 shortwave transmitters, fulfilling Matthew 24, the gospel being preached into all the world, to every nation. Then shall the end come. That's how close we are. We've heard from 196 nations. There's only a few more. And that could go very quick as we enlarge the broadcast on a continuing basis.

called to be an apostle of Jesus Christ through the will of God, and Sosthenes our brother, unto the church of God which is at Corinth, to them that are sanctified in Christ Jesus, called to be saints, with all that in every place call upon the name of Jesus Christ our Lord, both theirs and ours, grace be unto you and peace from God our Father and from the Lord Jesus Christ. I thank my God always on your behalf for the grace of God which is given you by Jesus Christ, that in everything ye are enriched by him, in all utterance and in all knowledge, even as the testimony of Christ was confirmed in you, so that ye come behind in no gift, waiting for the coming of our Lord Jesus Christ, who shall also confirm you unto the end, that ye may be blameless in the day of our Lord Jesus Christ. God is faithful, by whom ye were called unto the fellowship of his Son, Jesus Christ our Lord. Now I beseech you, brethren, by the name of our Lord Jesus Christ, that ye all speak the same thing, and that there be no divisions among you, but that ye be perfectly joined together in the same mind and in the same judgment. For it hath been declared unto me of you, my brethren, by them which are of the house of Chloe, that there are contentions among you. Now this I say, that every one of you saith, I am of Paul, and I of Apollos, and I of Cephas, and I of Christ. Is Christ divided? Was Paul crucified for you, or were ye baptized in the name of Paul? I thank God that I baptized none of you but Crispus and Gaius, lest any should say that I had baptized in mine own name. And I baptized also the household of Stephanus. Besides, I know not whether I baptized any other. For Christ sent me not to baptize, but to preach the gospel, not with wisdom of words, lest the cross of Christ should be made of none effect. For the preaching of the cross is to them that perish foolishness, but unto us which are saved, it is the power of God. For it is written, I will destroy the wisdom of the wise, and will bring to nothing the understanding of the prudent. Where is the wise? Where is the scribe? Where is the disputer of this world? Hath not God made foolish the wisdom of this world? For after that in the wisdom of God, the world by wisdom knew not God, it pleased God by the foolishness of preaching to save them that believe. For the Jews require a sign, and the Greeks seek after wisdom. But we preach Christ crucified, unto the Jews a stumbling block, and unto the Greeks foolishness. But unto them which are called, both Jews and Greeks, Christ the power of God, and the wisdom of God, because the foolishness of God is wiser than men, and the weakness of God is stronger than men. For ye see your calling, brethren, how that not many wise men after the flesh, not many mighty, not many noble are called. But God hath chosen the foolish things of the world to confound the wise, and God hath chosen the weak things of the world to confound the things which are mighty. And base things of the world, and things which are despised, hath God chosen. Yea, and things which are not, to bring to naught things that are. That no flesh should glory in his presence. But of him are ye in Christ Jesus, who of God is made unto us wisdom, and righteousness, and sanctification, and redemption. That according as it is written, he that glorieth, let him glory in the Lord.

0: Now, we beseech you, brethren, by the coming of our Lord Jesus Christ and by our gathering together unto him, that ye be not soon shaken in mind or be troubled, neither by spirit, nor by word, nor by letter as from us, as that the day of Christ is at hand. Let no man deceive you by any means, for that day shall not come except there come a falling away first, and that man of sin be revealed, the son of perdition, who opposeth and exalteth himself above all that is called God or that is worshipped, so that he, as God, sitteth in the temple of God, showing himself that he is God. Remember ye not,
1: behold,
0: that when I was yet with you, I told you these things.
1: Remember you not when I was yet with you? The words of the Apostle Paul, speaking to a generation that in his time, who had been misled by brothers who had come in, or false brothers, he called them. He said, they will come in and they will scatter the flock. And they will teach. And what they did teach was that the resurrection was past already, which was not true. The resurrection had not passed. And that's why Paul was writing this letter. I beseech you therefore, brother, he said, by the coming of the Lord Jesus Christ, referring to the day of the Lord, the day of his coming. I beseech you, he said, therefore, brethren, by the coming of our Lord Jesus Christ, or the day of the Lord, that you be not soon shaken as a word or a letter or a spirit that's sweeping throughout the church, especially the letter that people attributed to me, saying, what happened, Paul? See, what had happened was the man had come in and they begin to teach that the resurrection, which was the strength of the ministry of the Apostle Paul, was past already. And if that was true, then those people had missed it. And they were wondering what was going on. So they wrote a letter to Paul, or they sent some messenger to him. Is Paul still here, or is Paul gone? What happened to him? So Paul wrote the second letter to the Corinthians and Thessalonians and others, and he said, don't be shaken as somebody telling you that Paul is gone or that the resurrection passed, because I'm still here, and the resurrection is not passed. And when he went on and reminded them, he said, don't you remember when I was with you, I told you that these things, what things? So I told you, I speak to you, I preach to you, that the day of the Lord will not come. You're concerned about the day of the Lord has already come. You're concerned about has it already passed. And if you remember when I was yet with you, I told you that the day of the Lord will not come except there be a falling away first. A falling away from what? Why, from the faith in believing that Christ was coming again. I've often told my audience and my listeners that Jesus and Paul and the apostles, they all knew that Christ was not going to come again a second time because it was not time for him to come. The resurrection was not past because the time of the resurrection is going to be when Jesus comes. Now, here I am again talking, and I have full and complete understanding of what I'm saying. But I can tell you that as I listen again to my telephone calls and to those who, it's amazing to think who they think they know what they're doing. First of all, I want you to hear a call that come in from my dear Pastor Rice. Here is one who is truly a pastor. He has the spirit of a pastor, the ministry of a pastor, the understanding of a pastor, and he has suffered much for the stand he has taken. But every once in a while, he will send me an email or a telephone call, and he uses continuing words that are so blessed and so beautiful.
2: God bless you, Brother Stair, Sister Stair, and all the saints. We stand fast with you and the patient waiting for the coming of Jesus Christ, our Lord. We hope in his mercy. He that shall come will come and will not tarry. You'll find a people looking for him, a people with faith. He has ordained the people for salvation. What shall we then say to these things? If God be for us, who then can be against us? Maranatha.
1: There you have it, Pastor Wright, with the patient waiting, ending the call with, if God be for us, who can be against us? Well, God is for those who will believe him and look for him. So all you people that are against this, your labors are in vain. Your words are worthless. Your attacks are nothing. And you are such a fool that you do not understand. And even though we tell you why you don't understand, you still won't understand. Such is our next phone call. Listen to this one. Remarkable. Remarkable. You can talk, you can listen by the tone of this young man's voice that he is in such this drug-cultured, mind-confusing state, and he actually believes he's talking for God. And he don't understand nothing that I preach or understand anything I say, and he is a classic listener to this broadcast. Let me just tell you another one before I get to his. A phone call just come in 30 minutes ago from a man out in Las Vegas. Now, he's called before. He called last night. I don't respond to him because I'm sick of that kind of nonsense. He said, I'm out here in Las Vegas. And I said, what happened to the Overcomer broadcast? It's nowhere on shortwave. Well, you know, when you get a call like that and you're spending thousands of dollars to be on shortwave and somebody's telling you that you're not there, it sort of troubles you a little bit. So I came and I says, anybody out there listening to me on shortwave? And all at once I got response, yeah, brother, I'm hearing you on 5 shortwave, on 7 shortwave. And here's a man sitting out there saying, I can't find you nowhere on a shortwave. But is that my fault? You blame me for that? Because I'm here. I'm on a radio. You see, the wicked will do wickedly, and they will not understand. And I've told you that understanding is believing. The wickedness of man is great. The unbelief of this generation is so powerful that if God did not believe himself, even you and I, who are ordained to eternal life, would not be saved. I mentioned the brother this morning where the Bible says, even if we deny him, he will not deny us. Wow. How many people have denied the Lord Jesus Christ? And yet because he has promised to save those or ordained to eternal life, he won't deny you. Do you understand that? And you better consider that long suffering of God as your salvation. Now I want you to listen to this young man. He is a young man, and he's one of those young men that God told me, when they come to me, they are full of rebellion. Do you understand that, my friend? That this is the age of rebellion. This is where God's dealing with rebellion and man. This is what happened in heaven in the beginning when Lucifer rebelled against God and begin to talk up to God and talk up to the other angels. You hear what he said? I will exalt myself. I will exalt myself above the Most High God. Now, do you think that this young man that is called here understands? Listen to his charges. Listen to his charges, because he doesn't have any comprehension that we're at the end of the world, that Christ is coming. And when you tell him what the day of the Lord is going to be like, he thinks you're promoting fear. Well, I do. I would like to have you folk fear God and fear him, The Bible is very clear on that. Fear God. Fear not man, who can destroy your body, but fear God, who can destroy both soul and body in hell. And you need to walk in the fear of God. In the days of Noah, God warned him of things that would terrorize most people. But it didn't. They didn't get terrorized. They kept on living. And even though Noah was a man who moved in the fear of God. Yeah, the Bible said he moved with fear. With this generation, they'll have no fear of God. They have no fear of war, no fear of dying, no fear of danger, no fear. In fact, there was a little crusade that went across America and around the world some time ago, bumper stickers and all kind of cliches. No fear. We ain't got any fear. We ain't afraid of no one. And boy, oh boy, oh boy, aren't we brave, huh? Well, I'm going to let you listen to the call, and then I'll try to comment on it. And some of you can relate to this call. Some of you can do it, because some of you have done it. And you don't understand. Let me quote again the Word of God. The wickedness of man is great in all the earth. We're dealing with the whole world now, in all the earth. And every imagination of their heart is only evil continually. What's your heart imagining right now? The Bible tells every one of you, if you are a child of God, that you cast down every thought and every imagination that exalts itself above the Word of God, the knowledge of God, and you bring it into captivity and submission to the Word of God. If you're wicked, you don't understand what I just said. And if you don't understand and you have any desire to be saved, you need to repent of this thy wickedness. Of course, maybe you don't fear going to hell, huh? Oh, we use a term to make everybody afraid. Well, when you get in hell, you'll be afraid. You sure will. All right, let's try this out.
2: Yes, I listen to your show. My show comes on 5 minutes before yours, and I listen shortly period of time to your show, and I don't understand how you can use doomsday tactics to scare people so much. Yeah, I know you want them to be with God, or I think that's what you want. But people in countries that don't have anything, you want money from these people?
1: Now, you hear that? No, I don't want money from anybody that don't have it. I don't ask for money. I ask God's people who have been blessed of God to give. But you see, this young snot nose, you can just listen to his voice. He's in another world, and it's not in the spiritual world of God. It's in the spiritual world of Satan. And his misunderstanding is absolutely amazing.
2: To scare people so much. Yeah, I know you want them to be with God, or I think that's what you want. But people in countries that don't have anything, you want money from these people that can barely feed themselves? It's mind-boggling. I don't understand. I can't grasp what your word is. You're scaring people, and that seems to be it. You're scaring, you're making them think that, and you're political.
1: If this is not a liar, then I don't know what a lie is. I'm not political. I'm not trying to scare anybody. I do help feed some of the people in part of the world, but you can't feed them all. What I'm trying to get the people everywhere is to learn to have faith in God for God to take us through this very difficult time when there is no money, when there is no human resources, without damning your soul by lining up with the spirit and the power of this age. And I'm political? What do you mean I'm political? I don't promote any politics at all. I don't believe

0: Of this is that this young man, he's not going to hear me. I promise you. Your show. I don't have a show. This is a broadcast of the Word of God to the entire world. And I'm telling people to fear God. Now let us hear the conclusion of the whole matter. Fear God and keep His commandments, for this is the whole duty of man. And all I do when I talk about the things that's taking place in the economics, in the political process, is I'm trying to tell you that these are the things that Jesus said would be prevalent upon the face of the whole earth just before Christ returns. So that's what this broadcast is all about, to warn you to flee from the wrath to come, which is Satan's wrath that's going to be poured out upon the whole world just before Christ comes. He will come in like a flood, using every aspect of human intellect to cause men not to have faith in God. Oh, well, what can you say, huh?
1: And where does that fit in with the Word of God? I don't understand the type of person you are. Well, yes, I do understand the type of person you are. There's a special place for you, and you're getting close to that age.
0: Isn't that beautiful? Thank you, Mr. Devil, because you know I have a special place in the heart of God. You know that. And there's also one for you, my friend. For the fearful and the unbelieving shall have their place in the lake of fire, which burneth with fire and brimstone. Oh, you're just trying to scare us. Yep, the wicked will be turned into hell. And all people just like you who forget God, who don't think God has any right to intrude upon this earth and upon this line. But he does, because he's God. He's the only God, and he's not putting on a show. The other day we had another call. Remember that one? Remember the other one the other day? I thought it was pretty good, but again, the tragedy is when I answer these calls, they're not listening again. And so they won't hear, and they'll go on with their own. Why not? The wicked will do wickedly. And they don't understand what they're doing is wicked, because they think they're doing God a favor, and they are. They're doing their God a favor.
2: I was just listening to your radio station, you know, and I'm wondering, are you Caucasian or black?
0: Now, can you hear that? I'm listening to your radio station, and I'm wondering, are you Caucasian and black? And of course, then he goes on and says,
2: apparently you're not black, but I was listening to, some of your callers, and it appeared you didn't have any black callers called in.
0: I would tell you, my good friend, that well over 50% of the callers that do call in are black. And some of them are black pastors, black prophets, And they are black, but before they're black, they're right with God. And so to being black or white doesn't have no problem with those or me.
2: The important thing I would want to know is, what color do you think Christ is? Because if he came in the flesh, he had to exist in the flesh.
0: Well, I'd like to answer that a little bit more. What color was Adam? What language did Adam speak? Do you know that Adam was a spiritual being before he fell? Do you know that Jesus Christ came and was manifest in the flesh, and what he was manifesting in the flesh was the Spirit of God? So what color is God? What language did God speak? You see, my friend, unless you have the Spirit of God, you have no understanding at all about God. Jesus made it very clear, except a man be born again, you have no understanding, you cannot enter into the kingdom of heaven. Jesus is the Christ, What color is that?

0: What language is that? You see? Here's a fellow who would like to say he professes that he knows God, but in his words, his deeds, and his actions, he don't know.
1: As a caller, I heard you speaking on the kids that did what they did night before last in Memphis, Tennessee, with jumping on the elderly. Now, not condoning that at all, but where were you to speak against the KKK and the police departments and everywhere else where they were discriminating against people of color in the 50s, 60s, and 70s, and 80s, and early 90s, and still today?
0: What a world we live in, huh? I want you to listen to this call. I'm going to answer a few of the fellow's questions. This racism, this black and white situation. And I don't know, people just don't listen. He asked me a question like, where were you in the 1960s when the KKK was doing this and doing that? Because you're a white fella, and all you do is talk from the white perspective, and you don't know nothing at all. Do you know where I was in 1960 when the KKK and the white supremacists were raising hell? I was in Alabama. I was beat up by the KKK. I was charred and feathered by the KKK.
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Keep cool, if you can. It's 110 degrees up here. Well, pull up a chair, sit on that ice block, and have a piece of cake and a cup of coffee. Ice coffee.

0: 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Hello. And we're also broadcasting on Global Community Radio, Channel 2. And hello to WXDR New Orleans, 99.1 FM. Hello. Good morning. Hello, Christina.
1: Hello, Marion.
0: Wow, what warm weather.
1: Oh, yes, it is.
0: And you survived the July 4th, all right?
1: Yes,
0: okay,
1: I do.
0: Okay, hope all of you have, too, it listening here, and you're kept cool. We've been very warm here, but we won't dwell on it. In our minds, in your radio mind, it's ice cold up here. And we're going to listen to some very old 78 RPM records. These are Victor Batwing records, and they're from the years, looks like 1906 to about 1923. So I think you'll like this selection. It's going to be a great show with a new record stock. Thank you, David. So the first recording that we're playing, the original recording, is
1: Victor 19213 Side B from October 1923. This will be Ross's Florida Cracker. It's by banjoist Eddie Ross, and the saxophone will be by Ross Gorman.

0: Oh, what a wonderful way to start out the program.
1: That was great.
0: Don't you wish all the records were in such good condition?
1: Yeah.
0: Well, they're in pretty good shape. A couple of our last shows were pretty crackly, weren't they?
1: Some were.
0: And so was the atmosphere with all the lightning. Well, if you missed us last week on this frequency, 7490, we were on 6160 kilohertz because... Oh, the WBCQ transmitter was down on 7490. It was broken. We hope it's fixed by now.
1: I hope so.
0: But if you can't hear us on 7490, well, just tune into 6160. We'll make an announcement that we're off the air on 7490, right?
1: Right, right.
0: Okay, that makes sense. All right, we're going to flip that record.
1: Yes, we are. And we're going to flip the record, which is Victor 19213. This will be side A from October 1923. This is Ross's Juju Man by Eddie Ross on the banjo and Ross Gorman on the saxophone.

0: That sounded great. That's an acoustic recording.
1: Yeah, it sounded really good for an acoustic.
0: Recorded with a big horn to funnel the sound down to one concentrated point where the cutter was, the recording mechanism. Well, oh, it's hot up here, isn't it, Christina?
1: Oh, yes, it is.
0: It's so hot. Christina's been doing the dance of the seven veils, and she's already lost six of them. Very hot up here.
1: Mm-hmm.
0: All right, we're going to go with another Victor record. These are all Victor records. Isn't that nice?
1: Yes, it is. This will be Victor 16908, side A, from July 12th, 1911. This will be the Oceana Roll. It's a comic song by Eddie Morton with an orchestra.

McCoy was a musical boy. On the cruiser Alabama, he was there with that piano like a fish down in the sea. When he rattled off some harmony, every night out on the ocean, he would get that braggy notion, start that syncopated motion lovingly. No one could sleep way out there on the deep when Billy cut loose out at sea. Each fish and worm begins to twist and squirm. The ship starts into dip and does the corkscrew turn. You see that smoke so black, stick from that old smokestack. It's floating right to heaven and it won't come back. Now here and there you'll see a stool and chair a-slipping round the cabin shouting, I don't care. And the hammock starts a-swinging and the bell begins a-ringing while he's setting at that piano there on the air.

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He'd be there at that piano on the cruiser Alabama every morning, noon, and night. He would keep it up with all his might. Every time he started playing, all the boys would start a swaying. Everyone would keep on saying, don't you stop.

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You see that smoke so black, snake from that old smokestack. It's floating right to heaven and it won't come back. Now here and there you'll see a stool and chair slipping around the cabin shouting, I don't care. And the hammock starts to swinging and the bell begins to ringing while he's sitting at that piano there on the

0: Oh, heaven forbid you ever get stuck next to a piano barge. I remember the Connecticut River used to have this old oyster boat named Flora, and there was a piano strapped down to the deck, and they used to play that thing all throughout the night until the birds chirped in the morning. Well, the birds didn't chirp, actually. They took off a long time ago before that. And I just can picture that that playing on the plinkety-plink all night on the piano. I experienced that.
1: That's
0: Hamburg Cove on the Connecticut River, Lyme, Connecticut. There.
1: There. Mm-hmm. Oh, very good.
0: Yes. The Maxims and the Kenyans were very nice. Okay, next record on Marion's Attic.
1: This next record is Victor 18699 Side B. This is from March 14th, 1920. This is Old Man Jazz. Foxtrot. By the All-Star Trio, which is Wadsworth, Green, and Arden. Saxophone, xylophone, and piano.

0: Very nice. Now, Marion's Attic is well known for playing its vintage records. And most of them are pretty happy and entertaining. But every once in a while, we'll play a record that makes you wonder, what did I just hear? What was that? Well, we're going to play one of those records. And just remember, these are historical records.
1: Yes. This will be Victor 16170 Side A from May 6, 1907. This is The Cat and the Flypaper. It's a descriptive specialty, and this will be by Arthur Collins and Byron G. Harlan.
2: If this ain't more fun than a Cornish fair, I calculate that the confoundest mix-up I've seen since Samantha got caught in a barbed wire fence.
3: Why, what on earth are you laughing at? I heard you clear down cellar and thought you was having a fit.
2: Upon my soul, that darn yellow cat of yours squat right down on top of that air fry paper. And you ought to see her go around the woodshed.
3: You pesky old fool, I don't see anything to laugh at.
2: Well, by gosh, I do. If you'd have seen that air critter go around that air hen coop.
3: Well, where is she now? Go and find her, you halfwit, and see if you can pull it off, the poor thing.
2: Here she is, down behind the chicken coop, panting like a mad dog.
3: Ain't no laughing matter, you old fool, you.
2: Send in Blixen, Samantha. Can't you hold the darn cat, Blix? And I'll pull the gosh darn thing off of a kin.
3: Hold on, Cyrus. You'll kill the poor cat. Hold on.
2: I am holding on. I can't let go now. Confound it. I'll pull her gosh darn hind legs off.
3: Poor kitty, poor kitty. Only a minute longer. There it's off. And I'm dug to pieces. Oh, my.
2: Get out of here, you yellow hound. I'll have my revenge somehow.
3: Now, Cyrus, do tame down. Let's go in the house and sing that old hymn we heard at meeting last night.
2: Well, Samantha, I'll do it just to please you. James, sit down and play for me and Mother, will you?

0: there, Jane. It's late. See that the doors are locked and the cat's in. And say, take that long-legged dude of yours home.
1: Oh, my. Oh, my. That's quite a record.
2: That's quite a record.
1: That's a story, isn't it?
2: Yes, it is.
1: Please be nice to animals and cats. Okay, Christina?
2: Yes?
1: Let's cheer everybody up after that horrible record.
2: Okay. This will be Smiles and Chuckles.
1: Yay, it's about time.
2: Yeah. Jazz Rag, it's Saxophone Sextet, which is the Six Brown Brothers. This is Victor 18385, side A, from May 9th, 1917.

0: moved. That was good.
1: That was very good.
0: Oh, what a fun phonograph party. Aren't you glad you tuned into shortwave radio? We try to make it fun and interesting. Yes, shortwave radio's still here. People write to us. They support us. They help us stay on the air. And thank you for doing that. We'll tell you how you can support us later on. But we love being here and having fun with you, the radio listener, the radio fan.
1: Mm-hmm.
0: Okay, next record.
1: This next one is Victor 17025 Side B from November 23rd, 1911. This is If You Talk in Your Sleep, Don't Mention My Name by Billy Murray with an orchestra.
0: Oh, this is one of the titles you'd hear on a 4-minute wax Amberol record. You couldn't hear all the lyrics, so this is good. Here we go now.

young married lady who was very much inclined to be just a little indiscreet. Once met a fellow they were never introduced, just met as lots of other people meet. They both were having luncheon in a private dining room. The meal was great and everything was grand. When suddenly he saw a wedding ring upon her finger and he held her dainty little hand. The door was closed, no one could hear, so he leaned on the table and he said, my dear.

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She used to think it funny, and if hubby ever knew, she often used to wonder what he'd say. One night she was awakened by a most familiar voice. The voice was right beside her, it would seem. For a minute she was puzzled, then it dawned upon her mind that the hubby must be talking in his dream. She sat straight up with an awful start, for she knew every word that he said.

0: my. There are plenty of scandals in the old days. Don't think everything was peaches and cream. There are plenty of scandals.
1: Yes, I imagine there were.
0: And no more comments on my side. Now, let's go to the next record.
1: This next record is Victor 16667B.
0: Stop!
1: Mm-hmm.
0: Could you please station identify before we get too deep into the next record?
1: Oh, right.
0: Station identification time! 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
1: 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This is show number 1046.
0: 1046. My goodness. All right, now you can announce the next record.
1: This next one is Victor 16667 side B. And it's Dixie Girl Two-Step by the Osmond Dudley Trio. So it'll be three banjos and a piano.
0: And strangely, the catalog number would indicate a 1910 or a 11 recording, but this one's from 1906. Right?
1: Yes, it has a different sound to it.
0: So it has the older sound. Here goes. Yes. Oh, I'll do that again.

0: That was interesting.
1: Mm-hmm.
0: And that was from 1906. Now, the flip side, we're going to play that next, right?
1: Yes, we are.
0: But after that, what's happening after that record? Listener mail time.
1: Okay.
0: Listener mail time after the next record.
1: All right.
0: Okay, this next record's from 1908. And I guess in 1910 or 11, Victor had this one, this master laying around and mated it with a 1906 side. So these are two older recordings put together and then making up a new record years later.
1: Let's see. This will be Victor 16667 side A. And it was originally made October 5th, 1908, this tune. And this is A Bunch of Rags. It was written by Wes L. Osman, and it is performed on the banjo by Wes L. Osman.

0: Yay!
1: That's how Osman recorded a lot of banjo records. Victor and a lot on Edison cylinder records, too.
0: Yes, he did. Mm.
1: Listener mail time.
0: Listener mail
1: time. WBCQ's Marion's Attic. Well, what do we have for this week, dearest, dearest Christina? Dearest respected co-hostess, Christina?
0: We have quite a bit here, actually. This is from someone named Alan and Angela from WBCQ Radio.
1: Oh, this is the boss, the owner of WBCQ. Oh, dear. What does Alan want? Oh, no. I'm in trouble. Is it the numbers thing again?
0: He says, hi, Marion. Thanks for the nice comments during our phone call. Mm. Much appreciated. You are a trusted and loyal broadcaster who brings great joy to radio listeners throughout our world. For over a quarter of a century, quite an accomplishment. It is our honor to carry your great program. Thanks, Alan and Angela, WBCQ Radio.
1: Oh, that's a bonus. I get to frame that one. Oh, nice. Thank you. Thank you, Alan and Angela.
0: This is from Craig in Lincoln, Massachusetts.
1: Oh, hello, Craig.
0: Mm-hmm. And he had tried to tune in to 7490, but it didn't quite work out.
1: Oh, because we were on 6160.
0: That's right.
1: And, you know, Alan called me and told me about that. Mm-hmm. He had transmitter problems at it broke. This 7490 transmitter was down, and he called me to let me know. And so I really appreciated that.
0: Yes. We did try to reach out to a few people that we had emails for. But anyways, Craig also says, I thought the problem was either with my receiver or Christina had gone on strike.
1: She's come close a few times.
0: Gee whiz. All right, this is from...
1: I'm going to give you a 100% raise, Christina.
0: Oh, goody.
1: 100% of nothing is still nothing.
0: It's still nothing, yes. This is from Tom Call in Massachusetts.
1: He deserves a raise. He deserves it all. Tom Call deserves it all. Yes.
0: Hey, that's the slogan.
1: Now, that's really talent there.
0: Yeah. Let's see. He
1: Tom
0: says
1: Call talent.
0: He listens on internet radio. So yeah. He was okay with, you know, it not being on. Although he did notice that the night before, that Pirate Joe couldn't do his show at his regular time on Saturdays for shortwave Saturday night and had to change it, I guess, maybe go live. Maybe he does it all the time. And on a different frequency, which was 5130. So they're shuffling people around a little bit where they have slots, and they're trying to accommodate everybody, which is absolutely wonderful. And Tom said, I think I heard most of it, but I did wake up in bed at 4 a.m. disoriented with my headphones on and some strange music playing at that ungodly hour.
1: That's WBCQ.
0: Let's see. This is from Eric in Odenton, Maryland.
1: Hello, Eric.
0: Hello, Marion and Christina. Just a short note to thank you for the heads up on the 7490 kilohertz outage. Hopefully it will be fixed quickly. This has been a tough week for radio as the Canadian time station CHU stopped broadcasting.
1: Oh, say Ashley, Canada.
0: And it was one of the first stations I heard on shortwave. And plus the BBC shut down its longwave station on 198 kilohertz also.
1: I've heard that before.
0: And he also wrote,
1: rarely.
0: I enjoyed the show with the early electrical records. And a big thank you and a hug for both of you for thinking of me on the air. And hope the temperatures in Coventry don't exceed the age of the 100-year-old records you played. Love and take care, Eric Odenton, Maryland.
1: Thank you, Eric.
0: This is from Guffill, Falls Church, Virginia.
1: It sure is hot up here.
0: Yes, it is. I'll tell you. It says, okay, I'll bite. Why did they call them flappers? And why would carrying firewood affect Christina? Go ahead and send the answer in a plain brown envelope. And And he listened to the web stream. And he also says that he hopes Alan can get the part and get it straightened out and transmitting again soon. Plus, I think he's going to go up to see Big Boy.
1: That's the locomotive, huh?
0: Yep.
1: Steam locomotive. Well, Tim Smith, Tim Tron, as he's known for, I understand he's going to be working on the transmitter, too, and they're going to... I'm sure it's working by now. Cross her fingers.
0: Cross her fingers. Let's see. This is Dale and Kyle. Sticking me here. Dale and Kyle, New Hampton, New York.
1: Don't mind her.
0: I'll tell you, I have heat stroke. I get the giggles when I have heat stroke. Okay. Dear Marion and Christina, enjoyed the records you picked up at Renninger's, especially the Helen Kane. That sounded well-worn and much loved, so someone must have liked it, too. Cheers, Dale and Kyle, New Hampton, New York.
1: Thank you. Thank you. And all these records from Renninger's have really worked out nicely. Aren't these wonderful? Thanks to Dave. Dave in booth A33 at Renninger's in Adamstown, Pennsylvania. Stop by booth A33 and see David. He has a lot of records. A lot of records. They're good ones.
0: They're good ones. Next is from Jim in Chicago, Illinois.
1: Hello, Jim.
0: Yes, Christina, I did actually start with an SDR in New Hampshire, but the noise reduction in the Kiwi SDR isn't good for music. So I switched to cheating, the dreaded stream. My head hangs low in shame.
1: Sometimes I can't help it. Sometimes the propagation isn't there, and sometimes there's transmitter difficulties. And that's radio, and they always get better.
0: Yes. It says, glad you guys had fun in Pennsylvania, and your enthusiasm for the hobby is infectious. Cheers, Jim.
1: Infectious like a laugh or a bad rash.
0: This is from Bruce and Dolores.
1: And
0: the gang. His daughter, his some of his children. See, this is, they say, Marion and Christina, you picked a batch of great-sounding records from Dave. I had to use the internet as the signal on 6160 only registered 6 to 7. Not clear enough to enjoy, but he did hear it via the stream.
1: Oh, good, good.
0: That's from Bruce and Dolores and the gang.
1: It was audible. 6160 was audible in New England at 5 to 6 p.m. last week, yes.
0: Yes. And we want to say hello to Doug in West Hartford, Connecticut.
1: Hello, Doug.
0: Pam and Dick from Glastonbury, Connecticut.
1: Hello.
0: Matthew from Parma, Ohio.
1: Hello, Matthew.
0: Let's see. Sakura in Metro Detroit, Michigan.
1: Oh, hello. Nice to have you tuned in, too.
0: Scott from Cholula, Pueblo, Mexico.
1: Nice to hear from you. Hola.
0: Hola.
1: He's closing in on 1,000 capsules on Radio Buap in Puebla, Mexico. That's an honest-to-goodness spin-off of Marion's Attic.
0: Yes, it is.
1: Mm-hmm. And it's been going on for 25 years now. Good work. 26 years, Senor Scott Hadley, Radio Buap, Puebla, Mexico. 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
0: We also want to say hello to Jeff and Tracy that are in a cabin somewhere in Maine.
1: Hello.
0: And a special thank you to Mary Ellen in Windsor, Connecticut.
1: Thank you, Mary Ellen, for the nice card. Thank you. And no matter how much your transmitter output is, 10 watts or 10,000 kilowatts or even 100 kilowatts or 150 like the big one or 500 kilowatts like WBCQ. 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I won't take away anything from any station. Thank you. Mm-hmm. I didn't mean to make fun of 10-watt stations.
0: Yeah. you didn't.
1: No.
0: Okay. If you would like to write to us.
1: Yes, I would.
0: You may do so.
1: You can write and complain to them.
0: To MarionWebb@AOL.com. 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Scroll down past the screaming fans and send us a message. You can also write to us at the P.O. Box.
1: Go ahead.
0: Okay. That's Marion's Attic, P.O. Box 583, Coventry, Connecticut, 06238. That's Marion's Attic, P.O. Box 583, Coventry, Connecticut, 06238.
1: Thank you, Bill Shatner. Do you got that? 06238.
0: Mm-hmm.
1: Okay. Thank you, Christina. Yep. That was the longest listener mail segment ever on this program.
0: Yeah, a lot of mail. That was good. Thank you.
1: Mm-hmm. Thank you.
0: Let's see. This will be Victor 16698A from November 21st, 1910. This is That's the Fellow I Want to Get. It's a comic song by Billy Murray.

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His mother got the whooping cough, and father got the same. You must have kissed your wife, so said the

0: give it to my Ubit, and I'll give it to the Iceman, that's the fellow I want to get. Willie found a doggy and his hair was full of grease and several insects of the kind that always rhyme with cheese. He took the doggy home with him and wore the wisest look. He yelled with glee, gee, I can see that Iceman get the hook. I'll introduce this dog to Mary too, and something's going to happen for I'm through. He'll give them to Mary, Mary'll give them to John, John will give them to the cook, he'll pass them right along. The cook will give them to Father, Pa'll give them to Ma, you bet, and Ma'll give it to the Iceman, that's the fellow I want to get.
1: The next one will be Victor 18476, Side A, from June 4th, 1918. This is When Aunt Dinah's Daughter Hannah Bangs on That Piano by the Six Brown Brothers. It's a sax sextet.

0: All right. Well, I think we have time for a sentimental song from Will Oakland.
1: This will be Victor 17819, side B, from June 4th, 1915. This is When It's Moonlight in Mayo, sung by Will Oakland.

0: Beautiful. 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
0: And thank you very much. Well, Christina, can you hear all the racket in the background? Our air conditioning chugging away. Listen, I'll turn up the microphones. 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
1: Okay. I think it's more in your ears.
0: Well, it could be. Christina, I've had an awful lot of fun.
1: Yes, me too.
0: And I don't like to wrap up shows, so we'll just keep playing records. We're taking over the transmitter now. Keep going.
1: All right.
0: Okay, the last record on the show is going to be...
1: It's going to be Whoop It Up.
0: Whoop It Up. Kind of like the whooping cough spread around by the pharmacist to the cook and to everybody else.
1: I know, it's very strange. Whoop It Up, March by Arthur Pryor's band, Victor 17603, Side B, from June 10th, 1914.

anniversary, the United States of America. It's the best country to live in. And look what I have. And Christina, freedom of speech. We're allowed to broadcast here. I can say anything I want. And that is America. Thank you, Alan Weiner and Angela.

0: 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And you're listening to Marion's Ethic right here on the planet. WBCQ 7490 kilohertz. Thank you for tuning in. And Christina has done a great job always.
1: Thank you.
0: We have a little bit of time. Oh, what are we going to play next week? What do you think?
1: I don't know. Maybe country?
0: Country music. That's a great idea. Okay. I think the music's going to end on time, too. Oh, Christina. Don't forget, everyone out there, we love all of you. You're always by our side, and we'll see you again next week. Bye-bye.
1: Bye-bye.
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0: Joseph Brecker, you have been duly tried by a jury and found guilty of murder in the first degree. You now appear in this court that sentence may be passed upon you. But before I pronounce sentence, have you anything to say?
1: Yeah, I have. Before you pass sentence on me, I'm going to pass sentence on you. You, Judge Wilson, on Sloan, the prosecuting attorney. On those 12 good and true saps on a jury. And on one more, maybe. The guy that really trapped me in the first place. The only guy smart enough to get me. The Shadow.
2: Order! Order in the court!
0: That will do, Joseph Brecker. You have nothing to say in your own behalf.
1: This is in my own behalf, and you'd better listen, all of you. I know I'm on my way to the death house, to the chair. But I'm warning you. For every day I sit in a death house, one of you will be killed. Starting with the foreman of the jury. And if the governor doesn't commute my sentence to life, he'll die the day I burn.
2: Order! Order in the court!
0: Joseph Brecker, by the power vested in me by the people of this state, I hereby order you to be taken to the state penitentiary, there to be delivered over to the warden, by whom on a certain day determined by this court, he shall in the manner prescribed by law put you to death. And may God have mercy on your soul.
3: Court is adjourned.
4: All right, come on, clear the court. Outside.
5: Well, it's a sheer bluff, I tell you. How can Brecker kill a whole jury? The DA, Judge Wilson, even the governor. I tell you, he's crazy.
6: Well, I'm glad I wasn't on that jury.
5: Yeah, you bet.
1: Tommy, his gang will wipe him out.
0: Brecker's gang are all dead or in jail.
7: I know, but you can't
8: get that crack about the Shadow.
5: Nobody's ever seen the Shadow. He could appear right in this courtroom and not be seen. I'd hate to have anybody like that in.
9: Well, Margot, let's get out of here.
6: It must be very flattering to inspire such awe and fear, Lamont.
9: It has its disadvantage, Margot. Unfortunately, the mystery surrounding the Shadow inspires fear and terror in the innocent as well as the guilty. The unknown is so often associated with evil. There's no help for it. The Shadow must remain a shadow.
6: Lamont, what do you make of Brecker's threat? Do you think it's just bluff?
9: I wish I did, Margot.
6: Meaning,
9: Lamont Cranston is going to don the Shadow's cloak and call on Joe Brecker.

0: brother to see you, Brecker.
1: Okay. Hello, Danny.
2: Hello, Joe.
1: You got 5 minutes. Better make the most of it. Deputies are here from the state pen to take you bye-bye to the big house. I'll be back.
3: All right. Come on in, Danny. Sit down in the bunk. I want to talk to you. There ain't much time.
2: Hey, it's like a cage where they keep animals, huh, Joe?
3: Lay off that, Danny.
2: Okay, don't get sore.
3: Sit down here and listen to what I got to say.
2: Are they going to kill you, Joe?
3: Yeah, but they're going to pay for it, every last one of them. You know who they are, don't you? I've told you over and over again.
2: Yeah, Joe, you told me.
3: And you know what you're to do. You remember everything I told you. Don't you, Danny?
2: Yeah, Joe, I remember. I won't forget. When the newspapers say they put you in a death house, I kill one of them.
3: That's right, Danny. And don't forget, these people I told you about, the judge, the jury, that prosecuting attorney are the same ones that drafted you into the army, sent you over to France, let you get shell-shocked so it's hard for you to remember things.
2: Sure. I won't forget. Hey, will it hurt much when they kill you, Joe?
3: Stop that, will you?
2: Okay. I just want to know.
3: You just keep your mind on the jury and Judge Wilson. Maybe even the governor. You'll get them all, eh, Danny?
2: Yeah. Yeah, Joe. They won't know what hit them.
3: That's the stuff, Danny. And now, just one more thing. There's a guy that may get after you. He's smarter than the cops. He's the one that really got me. You got to keep away from him. Don't give him a chance to find you.
2: How can I do that?
3: You got to keep away from home. Don't go near the flat of the old lady.
2: But Mara will worry if I don't come home
3: now. No, she won't, Danny. She'll know you got things to do.
2: All right, Joe. What about the fella I can't see? Is he dead? Like all my buddies in the war? The ones that talk to me in the dark?
3: No, Danny. This guy's different. He ain't dead, he's alive. You can hear his voice, only you can't see him. But if you ever hear his voice, you'll know he's near you. Somewhere in the shadows.
2: Yeah. If he talks to me, I'll fix him, Joe.
3: Sure, but not the way you're going to get the others, Danny. Because you can't see him, see? Now, look. You know those old hand grenades you have at home?
2: Yeah.
3: Well, I want you to carry a couple with you. If this guy ever finds you, if he tries to stop you paying him off for killing me, you just pull the pin of a hand grenade and throw it where you think his voice is coming from. That'll get him.
2: All right, Joe. But how'll I know when it's him?
3: You'll know all right, Danny. He has a queer kind of laugh. And he calls himself the Shadow.
0: All right, Brecker. Time's up. Come on, you.
3: Okay. So long, Danny. Don't you forget anything.
2: So long, Joe. I wouldn't forget. I wouldn't forget nothing you told me.
0: Come on, you're out this way. Take it up.
3: The poor dope. He'll do it all right. He'll fix him. Every last one of them if I burn. Who's that? I heard somebody, but there's nobody there. Hey, God!
4: Are you surprised to find me here, Joe Brecker?
3: The Shadow.
4: So you weren't expecting me. And yet prisons are filled with shadows. Shadows in the minds of men walking in the shadow of death itself.
3: What do you want? You put me here, sent me to the chair. Why can't you let me alone?
4: Because your career of murder is not over. Because I know you mean to carry out the threat you made in court.
3: Yeah. Yeah, and you can't stop me, Shadow.
4: I can. Because you're going to tell me how the jury, the prosecuting attorney, and Judge Wilson are going to be killed.
3: You're crazy. I'm not telling you anything, Shadow. I'm not afraid of you anymore. I got nothing to lose.
4: You are telling me, Brecker.
3: Yeah?
4: You see, I can read your mind. One thought is racing through your mind now. It's mirrored in your eyes, etched on your brain.
3: You're lying, trying to trick me into telling you.
4: All right, I'll tell you what you're thinking about. You're thinking of a man. He acts strangely. He's... He's shell-shocked.
3: No.
4: Am I right?
3: No, stop it.
4: This man is very close to you. I've got it. He's your brother. His name is... Let's see. Danny. Danny, isn't it?
5: No, no, go away. Leave me alone.
4: Thinking that even now your brother, Danny, is hurrying home to get a high-powered rifle out of a trunk.
5: Is that true?
4: A rifle equipped with telescopic sights and a silencer. You're thinking of Danny's medals for marksmanship, his decorations for valor as a sniper. A sniper so cunning he could hide in an open battlefield.
5: It's a lie.
4: Pick his enemies off at long range and not be seen. That's all I need to know, Brecker. All I need to know.
5: No. No, you're crazy. You're just guessing. All right, suppose he is. You won't find him. You won't stop him, Shadow.
6: Shut up, Brecker. What's eating you?
0: Shut up, Brecker. What's the matter with you? Who do you think you're talking to?
5: It's a shadow. He's here in the prison.
0: Well, don't let that worry you, Brecker. There's plenty of shadows where you're going. Come on. Deputies are waiting, and you're heading for the last mile.

0: Look, Mr. Hansen, every one of you jurors are in danger. You shouldn't be here on the street. This death threat may seem like a lot of hooey to you, but I've been assigned to guard you. And if anything happens, they'll send me back to pounding a beat.
1: Well, I'm sorry, Inspector, but I've got my business to attend to, and I can't hide in my office.
0: Hansen, what's the matter, man?
2: What's the matter with that man? What's going on here? Keep back, get back.
3: Who are you?
0: Greg, homicide squad. Man's been shot.
2: You're crazy. I didn't hear no shot.
0: Neither did I. But just the same, he's got a bullet right between the eyes. Looks like Joe Brecker is keeping his word.
4: Lamont, can't you do something? Can't you find Danny Brecker?
5: No. No, Margot, he got away. He hasn't been near his mother's home since his brother Joe went to the death house.
6: I've got to find Danny Brecker. He's somewhere. Hiding somewhere, waiting to strike again. I've got to find him.
7: Good morning, Mr. O'Hara. I'd like some oranges and potatoes.
1: Good heavens, Mrs. Adams. What are you doing out in the street? I thought the police had detectives watching every one of you jurors that was on the Brecker case.
7: Oh, they've got a detective staying at my house, but I had to have some things for dinner, and I slipped out.
8: Mother, can I have some candy?
7: Yes, dear, of course you can.
8: Mother. Mother, what's the matter? Why don't you answer me?
1: Sam!
9: Huh?
1: Quick,
9: Mother!
1: Phone the police. Get a doctor. Mrs. Adams Mother! Has been shot.
9: Oh, I'm afraid she's dead.
1: Yes, the killer has struck again.
10: Judge Wilson.
11: Yes, Harvey?
10: Judge, don't you think it'd be, well, safer with a killer still at large if you had those window curtains closed?
11: Oh, that's not necessary. This apartment's on the 20th floor.
10: Yeah, I know, Your Honor, but just the same, I'll answer it, sir.
11: Thank you.
10: Hello? Yes, Judge Wilson is right here, Your Excellency.
11: Well, the
10: governor's on the wire, sir.
11: Uh-huh. Here you are. Hello? Oh, yes, Governor. Yes, of course you couldn't commute Joe Brecker's sentence. If you did a thing like that, even to save the rest of the jury, there'd be no more law and order. But look, Governor, don't you think it'd be wise for you to cancel your engagement to ride in the parade tomorrow? It'd be in an open car and a perfect target for any...
1: Judge Wilson! Governor! Judge Wilson has just been shot. He's dead!
12: The Shadow will continue with his adventure in just a moment. In the meantime, here is a message of particular importance to families throughout this area who supply their own heat. We are now in a period of the year when all fuels are put to their severest tests. However, homeowners who use blue coal have nothing to worry about, because blue coal, which is especially prepared for home use, is better qualified to meet sudden changes of weather than other fuels. During mild weather, blue coal banks for long periods with little attention. Then, when the temperature takes a sudden drop, blue coal immediately responds with minimum draft, sending a uniform supply of heat throughout the living quarters of the home. Because blue coal burns down to a fine powdery ash, it is not only an economical fuel, but a particularly clean fuel as well. Furthermore, blue coal is an American product, mined in Pennsylvania by the Glen Alden Coal Company. Unlike a good many other fuels sold in this area, blue coal is prepared exclusively for home use. So that you can be sure of getting more uniform, more economical heat, blue coal is actually trademarked with a blue color so that you can identify it at a glance. There has been a big swing this winter to blue coal throughout this territory. Sales of blue coal this winter in the Middle Atlantic and New England states show an increase of 10.4% over sales for the same period a year ago. So take a tip from these blue coal families. For better, more economical heat, switch to blue coal tomorrow. Ask for it by name. Order a trial ton from your nearest blue coal dealer, whose name will be found in the Where to Buy It section of your classified telephone directory under the name Blue Coal.

0: Good work, Margot.
1: Hello, Lamont.
0: Didn't take you long to get here. Let me help you out of the car.
1: I was waiting for your call, Lamont. As a matter of fact, I've been waiting for days. Where have you been? What are you doing?
0: The same thing the entire police force this city's been doing, Margot. Chasing a will-o'-the-wisp.
1: Are you sure it's Joe Brecker's brother, Danny?
0: Yes, there doesn't seem to be any doubt of it, but the police can't find him, and I haven't a single clue to go on.
1: What do you know about him?
0: I looked up his record. He was shell-shocked during the war in France. He was an expert marksman, a sniper. Society trained him to kill men. They told him they were enemies, that he should kill them off. And now, with a shell-shocked mind, he's remembering what society taught him. To kill.
1: Yes.
0: And another thing. For the people who've been through that experience, life is cheap.
1: Yes, but these poor people he shot and killed, the jurors and the judge, they were only doing their duty. They're innocent.
0: Yes, individually they're innocent, Margot. Individually we're all innocent, and yet all guilty. Because this Danny, Joe Brecker's brother, is a product of our own folly. Teaching men to kill in time of war, and yet expecting them to respect life in time of peace.
1: Lamont, why did you want me to meet you here?
0: I want you to do something for me, Margot. I want you to go into that brownstone house right over there. Joe Brecker's mother lives in the basement.
1: Yes.
0: Joe is scheduled to die at 5:00. That's exactly 10 minutes from now.
1: All right, Lamont. I'll do it. Where will you be?
0: I'll be with you, Margot. As the shadow. I have a feeling Danny may come to his mother tonight, either just before or just after his brother dies. Hurry, I have less than 10 minutes. Here's the house. I'll ring the bell.
1: Lamont, what shall I tell her? That I'm a reporter?
0: Yes, but don't try to make her answer questions.
1: I hear someone coming. Yes? What do you want? Mrs. Brecker, I'd like to speak to you. May I come in?
2: I don't care. You can come in if you want to. Doesn't matter. Nothing matters anymore. Nothing will ever matter again.
1: I know you've been through a terrible ordeal these past days, Mrs. Brecker.
2: How could you know what I've been through? How could anyone know? My one son a murderer, and the other one, goodness only knows what or where.
1: Oh, I'm very sorry. If there's anything I can do.
2: In 3 minutes, they'll be killing my son, Joe. There's nothing anyone can do. It's his brother, Danny. Oh, I'm so worried about him. Why doesn't he come? Oh, why doesn't he come home?
3: Ma.
2: Oh, Danny.
3: Yeah.
2: Oh.
3: I come. Joe said I shouldn't, but I had to come. I knew you'd want me home tonight.
2: Danny, where have you been? What's Joe been making you do?
3: I've just been doing what Joe told me to do for him. Ma, who's that girl there? What's she doing here?
2: Why, she's just a friend, Danny. Just a friend come to sit with me.
3: She won't tell nobody you've been here, will she?
2: Oh, no, Danny. She won't tell anyone.
3: Ma, they're gonna kill Joe in a few minutes. 5:00. And then I gotta go out and do one more thing for Joe. Look, it's almost time.
2: Oh, no. No, Danny, no. You can't. I won't let you.
3: Let go of me, Ma.
2: No.
3: Let go of me.
2: Danny.
3: I gotta do what Joe told me. I gotta keep my word to Joe.
2: No, Danny, listen to me. I know who's been killing those people, shooting them. Oh, you've got to give yourself up, Danny. They won't hurt you. They didn't know. You didn't know what you were doing. 5:00.
3: It's time. 5:00. Joe's dead. Now I gotta go back to the tower and do the last thing Joe wanted me to do for him.
1: Danny, don't. You've done enough harm.
3: You keep out of this. Joe told me to do this. I can still hear a voice telling me to do it.
4: Now you hear a voice telling you not to, Danny.
3: Voice. I know. You're the shadow.
4: Yes, Danny. And for your own sake, your mother's sake, Danny.
3: Joe told me what to do with you. He knew you'd find me. That's why I got this hand grenade.
2: Oh, Danny, don't.
3: I got my hand on the firing pin. I'm going to pull it out.
4: Stop, Danny. I'm warning you.
3: The voice came from there, in the corner. Joe told me to throw the grenade. Oh, my shadow.
2: What happened?
4: It's all right. I managed to pick up the grenade and throw it through the window into the court before it exploded.
1: Oh, thank heaven.
4: I don't mind saying that's the closest call the shadow ever had. Oh.
5: long have you been here in your office? What happened? Were you able to trail Danny to his hiding place?
0: No, by the time I got to the street after that hand grenade episode, he disappeared.
5: But haven't you any idea where he went? Where that tower you mentioned might be?
0: No, I've been working on this enlarged map of the Midtown section, trying to find some tall building, some tower Danny Brecker could use to hide to pick off the governor.
5: Danny said something about a tower. It must be somewhere along the line of march of today's parade, Lamont.
0: Margot, that's the Wardman Tower.
5: But it isn't finished. They stopped work on it. It's nothing but a steel frame.
0: What could be a better place for a sharpshooter like Danny Brecker? There's no work going on there, just a watchman down on the street level. Margot, it's a long chance, but it may be the answer. Come on, there's a minute to lose.
5: My car's downstairs, Lamont. I'll drive you over there. But what if he isn't there? What if he's somewhere else waiting to strike?
0: In that case, Margot, I'm afraid we'll have a new governor of this state.
3: Just a couple of minutes now, Joe. Just a couple of minutes, and the governor's car will come along. And then I'll do the last thing you asked me to do, Joe. Wind velocity zero. Range 300 yards. He'll die quick, Joe. Like you died. The governor's coming now, Joe. That's his automobile with all the flags on it. That's him sitting in the back with all those fellas around him. But I can pick him out. I won't miss Joe.
4: Danny. Danny Brecker. Listen to me.
3: What was that? Who said that? Who laughed like that?
4: Don't you recognize the shadow, Danny?
3: But Joe said... He said the hand grenade would fix you.
4: You see, Danny, your brother was wrong. Put down that rifle, Danny Brecker.
3: How did you find me way up here? How did you know I was hiding up here among these steel girders? Just like I used to hide in the trees in the war.
4: That doesn't matter, Danny Brecker. All that matters is that you must not kill any more people.
3: But I got to. Just one more, Shadow. Just one more. The governor. Down there in that car. I promised Joe.
4: No, Danny. You will never keep that promise. Put down that rifle. Put it down, Danny. Lay it down on that steel girder and crawl back to the catwalk.
3: All right. All right. I'll put it down. I'll put it down. Where are you, Shadow? I still got another grenade. Talk to me, Shadow. Say something so I can tell where you are.
4: Crawl back to the catwalk, Danny. Crawl back to the catwalk, I say.
3: No. No, I won't. I won't. You can't make me. Come here and get me if you want me, Shadow.
4: I don't want to have to do that, Danny.
3: Don't you come near me, Shadow. Don't you touch me. If you do, I'll drop this hand grenade. I'll throw it down here among all those people. I'll kill dozens of them. There. I'll pull the pin. I'll throw it.
4: Danny. Listen to me. Hold that hand grenade, Danny. Hold it tight, Danny Brecker. See your fingers tighten about it. Your mind obeys mine. Do you hear me, Danny? Danny, hold it. Don't throw that hand grenade.
3: Hold it. Hold it tight. Don't throw it.
4: Don't drop it. Don't drop it, Danny.
3: Don't drop it, Danny. Don't drop it, Danny. Don't drop it.
6: Yes, Commissioner Westerly. A high-powered rifle fell into the street, fell right in front of the governor's car.
0: I'm glad no one was hurt.
6: Mm-hmm. This is the 30th floor. This is where the bomb went off. Blew the guy to pieces.
0: Good heavens, he must have had a time bomb that went off too quick. Any idea who it was?
6: Yep. They found an identification card and some newspaper clippings in his pocket on what was left of him. It was Danny Brecker, Joe Becker's brother.
0: Oh. Well, I guess that's that.
7: Don't suppose we'll ever know what really happened. Anyway, there's one consolation. Looks as if the shadow fell down on this case just as badly as we did.
4: Not quite, Commissioner Weston.
7: Oh, so you got here in time to take credit for this, eh, Shadow?
4: There is no credit. No glory in the death of Danny Brecker, Commissioner Weston. He was a victim. A human instrument of destruction. Fashioned by mankind. That teaches men to kill their enemies in time of war, yet expects them to forget their murderous art in time of peace. Danny Brecker was an enemy of society, a killer, but only because you and I and countless thousands made him one. No, Commissioner, there is no glory in this for you or the Shadow or for any man.
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8: 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You have just heard a dramatized version of one of the many copyrighted stories which appear in the Shadow magazine. All the characters and all the places named are fictitious. Any similarity to persons living or dead is purely coincidental.

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2: I wanted to read you my leave for tomorrow's column. I... at the door. Hold the line, Barry, while I see who it is.
3: Don't answer that, Wade. Stay with the door. Stay with the door.
2: Oh. You, look, I told you it's no use coming here. You're just wasting your time. My life's too short.
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0: Barry Craig speaking. It was one of those nights.
1: I was sitting in my office with my feet hooked on the corner of my desk, trying to whip up some enthusiasm over an assignment to bodyguard a couple of tin coffee pots at a Long Island wedding when the telephone rang. I let it ring a few times before I reached out and snagged it off its hook. After all, when they're that anxious, they can be mighty worthwhile. Yeah, who's this?
2: Al White from the Chronicle. Remember me?
1: Oh, Al White, sure. How's the gossip column racket these days?
2: Warming up. I got a chore for you.
1: I'll bet you have.
2: Meaning what?
1: I've been reading that column of yours. Those cracks you've been making about Larry Slade throwing the big fight, they can't have made him very happy. I hear he's looking for you.
2: Yeah, so do I. I need a bodyguard.
1: You keep printing that Slade took a dive and you're more likely to need an undertaker.
2: I was right about it, wasn't I? I even called around.
1: Sometimes there's something better to be than right.
2: Such as?
1: Alive. Something you're not likely to be if you keep needling Slade. He's big and sensitive.
2: My heart bleeds for him. Look, do you want this job or not?
1: All right, Al. Where do I start guarding the body?
2: The Casa Daily Bar. Midnight.
1: It wasn't the kind of case I'd like, but a private detective is like a doctor or a lawyer. He can't always pick and choose. Anyway, a few minutes short of midnight, I parked the car outside the Casa Daily. It was an old white frame building that Ace Daily had converted into a plush boob trap. One of those joints where if they don't get your roll with the fancy prices at the bar, they got back rooms all rigged up with roulette wheels and crap tables where they do. I was holding down the bar with an elbow, squinting through the fog of blue-gray smoke when my client, Al White, walked in.
3: Waiting long?
1: Not very.
3: Seen Ace Daly?
1: Yeah, he went in the game room a little while ago.
3: Larry Slade with him?
1: Champ? No, why?
3: Just a hunch. He'll be here, too, before the night's over. Daly's in the game room now, huh?
1: Yeah, why the interest in Ace Daly? I thought you were after Slade's hide.
3: Maybe I'm after both of them.
1: You think Ace had a hand in fixing that fight?
3: Yeah, and tonight I'm looking for proof. Any objection?
1: It's your skin, if you like to wear it with holes in it.
3: That's what I'm paying you to prevent.
1: Maybe we better make this one cash in advance.
3: Can't you trust me?
1: Oh, sure. I just don't want to have to go to the trouble of suing your estate to get my money.
3: Oh, very funny.
1: Hey, wait a minute. You must read tea leaves.
3: Huh?
1: Don't look now, but your old friend, the ex-champ, just came in.
3: Is he heading this way?
1: No, he's going on through into the gaming war.
3: Good.
1: What's good about it?
3: I had a tip Slade would be showing up for the payoff tonight. It settled him. He dumped the fight and Daly paid him to do it.
1: You still haven't got any proof of a payoff.
3: With a little luck, we might even get that.
1: What are you going to do, follow Slade in?
3: Not yet. Give him a minute or two head start. He won't go direct to Daly's office. He'll probably waste a couple of minutes looking around in the gaming room. Just to make sure he isn't being followed. Now, if we time it right, we may catch him in the act. And if we do, I'll have the biggest story of the year.
1: I only hope you live to write it.
3: I'll write it. Don't you worry about me.
1: All right, then. Don't worry about me. I only hope that I live to read it. We stayed at the bar, finished our drink, and listened while a tinny five-piece combo did unmentionable things to a popular ballad. Then Al White dropped a handful of silver on the bar and nodded he was ready. I led the way out of the bar to the disguised entrance of the roulette room. The door was presided over by a tuxedoed man with a broken nose. We stepped into a small vestibule, waited while he closed the door behind us. Then another door opened and we stepped into the game room. A low buzz of conversation, spiced with the click of roulette balls, rolled out toward us. A dozen or more people were huddled around a huge roulette layout in the center. On the far side, a hot crap game was in session. Either Ace or Slade was in sight, so we ambled past the bank of slot machines toward a door marked private. From behind it, we could hear the sound of someone laughing.
3: Ready? All right, let's go.
4: And may your marriage be as happy as you are beautiful, my dear.
5: Hold it, Judge. We got company. Something just crawled out of the woodwork.
1: Something was wrong. Instead of a payoff, it looked like a party. Lifting a champagne glass with Ace Daly and Slade was the most gorgeous redhead I'd ever seen. And a tall, distinguished white-haired man was just proposing a toast. It wasn't what we'd figured to find. But Al White didn't let that stop him. He walked right in like the life of the party. Or maybe the death of it.
3: Hello, Larry. Evening, folks.
4: I've been looking for you, White. I'm going to knock
1: easy,
4: you...
1: Easy, chap, easy. My client doesn't like to be crowded.
4: Make it easy on yourself and you keep at it.
1: Cut it out, chap.
4: He's got it coming. I'm going
1: to...
4: Okay. Okay, Ace.
6: You, White. On your way.
3: Daly, you could lose a lot of customers talking to them that way.
6: I didn't send for you. Get out.
7: Ace, who is this man?
3: Yeah, Ace, why don't you introduce us? I'm Al White, Mr. Dare. I write a column for the Chronicle.
7: How do you know my name?
3: Recognizing faces is part of my business. And how are you, Judge Adair? I thought you and Ace Daly were old political enemies. How nice to see that you've gotten together.
4: I think perhaps you'd better excuse us, Ace. Louise and I...
1: Sit down, Judge. I'll take care of White. He's just about to leave.
3: Don't mind if I do. Now. You see, I came here looking for a story in the fight fix the other night. Oh, it's small potatoes compared to a political fix.
7: What does he mean, Ace?
3: You and Ace, the happy couple.
7: Well, really...
3: And maybe if Ace helps the judge to get reelected, he can claim the bride as his reward. What a story.
4: Ace, he mustn't print that. Not before election. He'd ruin everything.
1: Don't worry, why, Judge. He's not printing anything.
3: That's where you're wrong. I'm not only printing it, but I'm going to do a feature piece on it.
1: Don't push your luck too far. You're still healthy because nothing will happen to you in my place. Providing you're out of it in 5 minutes.
4: Just let me take him, Ace.
3: Without a rehearsal, champ. I thought you always rehearsed your fight.
4: Why, you little rat, I'll kill you if it's the last thing.
1: Look, champ. I don't have my hand in my pocket because it's cold. I told you the guy's my client.
6: Sit down, champ.
1: As for you, Craig, put up the heater.
7: Ace, you've got to stop him. He mustn't print that. It would ruin us, all of us.
1: Don't worry, Louise. If he so much as hints at it in that rag of his, I'll not only be on the line of people who want to kill him, I'll be at the head of it.
0: As we weren't in any position to cop any popularity prizes at the moment, there didn't seem to be much point in hanging around the Casa Daily. We got out with about 2 minutes left of the head start Ace had given us. White insisted that I drop him off at the combination office and apartment where he worked. So I locked him in for the night, then headed for my own apartment and some long-delayed shut-eye. I didn't need anybody to rock me to sleep, as I was practically snoring by the time my head hit the pillow. So when the phone started to dance off a stand a couple of hours later, it took me a few minutes to locate it. Oh, stand still, will you? Yeah?
2: Now, wait.
1: What time is it?
2: Oh, about 4:30.
1: Oh, it's the middle of the night.
2: Not for me. Even my office hours. Just finishing up tomorrow's column. I want to read you an item.
1: I can wait until tomorrow to read it. Hey, what's that?
2: Oh, the doorbell. Who is it? Hold the line a minute.
1: White, don't answer that. White, stay away from that. White! White!
0: Without stopping to think twice, I knew that whoever was paying that late call to Al White carried a peculiar calling card engraved in lead. I started dressing, made par for the course, and was headed for a cab in less than 6 minutes. A police cruiser outside of Al White's apartment house told me somebody else had heard the shots. When I finally got to his door, it was opened by Sergeant Marty Moran of Homicide.
8: Well, I might have known. What are you doing here?
0: White was my client.
8: Wise?
0: Don't let's get cute, Marty. I was talking to him on the phone when he got it.
8: Oh, that accounts for the phone being off the hook.
0: Do I get in?
8: I suppose so. What were you talking about when it happened?
0: He wanted to read me an item out of tomorrow's column.
8: Column? You didn't find any column. Just a few blank sheets in the typewriter. No column. Well, there he is. We haven't moved him yet. Yemi hasn't gotten here.
0: Got it in the back, huh?
8: All five of them.
0: Hmm. Small caliber gun. 32 or less, I'd say.
8: Big enough to do the job.
0: Yeah. And you said there was no trace of a column.
8: No, just a few blank sheets of paper and his typewriter.
0: All right to handle?
8: Yeah, I guess so. Barry, what's on your mind?
0: Just a hunch. I'm wondering if Al White had the same habit most newspaper boys have of jamming two or three sheets into their machine at a time.
8: Gee, you got something there. If he did, we may be able to bring out the impression on the second sheet.
0: Well, that's worth a try.
8: There should be some dusting powder in the lab kit. Yeah, here's some. Let's have that second sheet.
1: Here you are.
8: Think that's enough dusting powder on it? A little more, maybe. Shake it around. Well, what do you know? It worked.
1: Can you read it, Sergeant?
8: I think so. First, let's blow off the excess. Yep, there you are. Clear as a carbon copy.
1: Take your vows later. Uh-oh. Here it is. Listen. The mob is giggling over Ace Daly's payoff if the election goes right. Now, instead of fixing fights for sugar, the ace is fixing elections for honey.
8: Ace Daly in this?
1: Yeah. He told White that if that item appeared, he'd kill him.
8: Why didn't you say so? That makes it easy. We put out a pickup on Ace, and we got it made.
1: Better pick up Larry Slade, too, Marty.
8: The champ?
1: Yeah, he got into the act, too. He promised to kill White if he mentioned fixed fights again in his column.
8: Well, fine. First I have no suspects, now I've got more than I have teeth of my own. How many other characters promised to make this creep a prospect for a headstone?
1: Offhand, I don't recall, but as I think of them, I'll keep you informed, Marty. I got away from Sergeant Moran as soon as I could. He was yelling pickup orders into the phone as I closed the door behind me. On the street, I grabbed a cab, told the cabbie to double back up a couple of streets to make sure there was no police trail on me, then gave the driver the address of the Adair home. It was an old converted brownstone house with a large brass knocker. Through the glass door, I saw the commoded figure of Louise Adair. Over her shoulder on the stairway, I could see her father, his white hair shining in the gloom.
7: What? What do you want?
1: I'd like to see you for a few minutes, Miss Adair.
7: Now? What about?
1: Murder.
7: Murder?
1: Yes, Al White, the columnist, a few hours ago.
7: I see. Perhaps you'd better come in.
9: What is it, Louise?
7: You go on to bed, Dad. This gentleman wants to ask me a few questions.
1: Maybe your father ought to sit in on this.
7: Leave my father out of it.
9: Nonsense, Louise. Now, what's this all about?
1: Al White, the columnist you met last night at Ace Daly's, is dead. Murdered.
7: And this gentleman, being a detective, has it figured out that Ace did it?
1: I didn't say that, Miss Adair. I said he had a motive. So did a lot of other people. You, for instance, or your father.
7: Ah.
1: Why not? If White printed that story about you and Ace, it might have cost your father the election.
7: But...
1: And it certainly wouldn't help your social standing.
7: Why, that's absurd. Ace and I were merely waiting for the proper time to announce our engagement.
1: After the election, I suppose, when it wouldn't be so embarrassing.
9: I can't have you making insinuations like that. I must ask you to leave.
1: Suit yourself, Judge. I was just trying to make it easy on you. White was my client.
7: And he's dead now.
1: Maybe so. But when a guy hires me to see that nothing happens to him and something does, I want the guy that made it happen.
7: But don't you see, we'll get dragged into it. The scandal will ruin Dad's chances of re-election.
9: That's unfair, Louise. How can we help?
1: Well, you can give me a fill-in on the time set up last night. What time did you leave the Casa Daly?
9: About 4. We came home and went right to bed.
1: 4, huh? That would give Ace plenty of time to do the job. Was the champ there when you left?
9: Mr. Slade? No, he left before we did. His lady friend dances in one of the clubs.
1: Lily DeVore.
7: If you can call it dancing.
1: He saw her last night, huh? That might be his out.
7: My father and I'd like to get some sleep. If you have any more questions, would you mind if we discussed them later in some more suitable time and place?
1: All right. Let's say 4 o'clock this afternoon in my office. Meanwhile, I think I'll drop by the Carteret Arms and have a chat with Lily DeVore. The Carteret Arms was a big, expensive-looking pile of rocks in the West 50s. By the time I got there, a heavy drizzle had started, and it didn't pep me up any to learn that Lily hadn't gotten home yet. I found a soggy cigarette in my jacket pocket, got it burning, and settled back to wait. The gleaming wet face of a jeweler's clock across the street said 2:50 when a cab skidded to a stop at the curb. Lily DeVore jumped out, ran for the protection of the lobby. I gave her 10 minutes to get settled, then crossed over. It took a two-spot and a lot of fast talk to get by unannounced. The two-spot was more effective than the talk. Anyway, I got up to 4D and knocked.
10: Yeah?
1: Message for Miss DeVore.
10: Coming. Okay, Buster, let's have...
11: Say, what is this?
1: I want a little talk with you.
11: Get your foot out of that door.
1: Nice of you to ask me in.
11: You mean I had a choice? Look, I don't know what's on your mind, but you don't...
1: Don't be so modest, Lily. You know you're irresistible.
11: Yeah. And I know something else, too. You're liable to be unconscious when the champ hears about this.
1: I make it a policy never to worry unnecessarily.
11: And I make it a policy never to entertain strange men without a warrant. That goes double for private cops. Outside.
1: Okay. I just thought I'd help keep your champ out of the hot seat. But if that's the way you feel about it...
11: Look, you can't pin that killing on Larry Slade. You know he didn't do it.
1: That's not what the police think. Where is he, Lily?
11: I don't know. Hey, where do you think you're going?
1: Oh, just to have a look around.
11: Get out of here and leave me alone.
1: What's in there? I thought I heard something. Oh, mice, no doubt.
11: That's just a closet. Stay away from it. Stay away, I tell you.
1: As I moved Lily from in front of the closet door, I turned my back for a second. The door swung open behind me. I heard rather than saw the blow that knocked me to my knees. In that moment, the man in the closet made a break for it. He headed across the room for the bedroom door beyond. I was a little groggy, but I managed to follow him. By the time I got to the bedroom, I heard him go through the window to the fire escape beyond. I followed, stuck my head out. He snapped a shot at me from below. Gouged a chunk of windowsill a foot or so from my head. I pulled back fast. I wasn't that curious. Lily was still in the living room when I walked back. Okay, baby. Playtime is over. I lose my boyish smile when people use my skull for target practice. Who was it?
11: I don't know. A prowler, I guess.
1: If it was Slade, why did he run? You can alibi him for last night, can't you?
11: What? Sure.
1: Or can you?
11: Of course I can. We were together all morning.
1: He left Daly's before 4. When did he get to your place?
11: About 4. We left the club together and then we...
1: You're lying, Lily, aren't you?
11: No!
1: If you are, I can check up at the club. You might as well admit it now.
11: Oh, all right. The director called a rehearsal on next week's show. Slade got bored and walked out on it about 4:15. We worked through.
1: In other words, he had time to knock off White. If he didn't do it, then why was he trying to hide here in your closet?
11: Slade wasn't in that closet.
1: Who was?
11: I don't know.
1: Who was it, Lily?
11: Oh, what's the use? Why should I cover for him? It was Ace Daly.
1: What was he doing here?
11: Same as you, looking for the champ.
1: To help him fix an alibi?
11: Slade doesn't need an alibi. He didn't do anything. Why don't you leave him alone?
1: Maybe I can help him. Where is he, Lily?
11: I told you I don't know. And I wouldn't tell you if I did.
1: That's what I thought. Just the same, if you want to see him get a break, you get to him and tell him to get to me. I didn't have long to wait. I just gotten back to the four walls and desk I laughingly call my office, shuffled the two ads and rent bill that represented my mail, and lit a cigarette when the phone rang. Hello?
2: Larry Slade. I hear you want to see me. What about?
1: I don't do business over the phone. Come in and...
2: Yeah, and walk right into a police stakeout?
1: Okay, so I'll come to see you. Where?
2: If it's a plant, you'll never walk away from it.
1: Where?
2: The end of Pier 6, East River. Make it 3:30 sharp.
1: I'll be there.
2: And come alone. Because if you don't, you'll have plenty of company when you leave. They'll be carrying you.
1: Pier 6 was a deserted strip that stretched out into the murky water of East River for a quarter of a mile. Anybody walking to the end would be visible for minutes before he reached the end, setting him up as a perfect target. The goose pimples and icicles running down my spine were caused by the cold wind, I think. The rain hadn't let up, and I was drenched by the time I reached the end of the pier. Larry Slade stepped from behind an old rotting shack that had been a watchman's shanty. He looked bigger than a Brahma bull and twice as nasty. Hello, champ.
12: What do you want?
1: The one who killed Al White. The cops think maybe you did.
12: I can read.
1: I don't think you did.
12: That's nice. So?
1: Give yourself up. I don't want you to take the fall for the killer if you didn't do it.
12: I don't take any falls for nobody.
1: You're set up for one right now and don't know it.
12: You're lying.
1: Why should I? Ace Daly's the only one got anything to gain by lying.
12: He wouldn't cross me.
1: Not unless he needed a fall guy, and he does.
12: Why don't you tell him that? Hey, Ace.
1: Busy little man, aren't you, Craig? I tried to get around, only this time I didn't get around fast enough. Looks like you beat me to it, Ace.
13: Looks like I did.
12: He thinks you're trying to pin the murder on me, Ace.
13: Now, why would I want to do that, Larry? Why would I want to frame the guy who's giving me my alibi?
14: Your alibi? He hasn't even got one for himself. Not after he left Lily Duvall last night.
13: Oh, yes, he has. Larry came back to the Casa Daily. We were both there together at 4:30 this morning. Now, what do you say to that?
14: You've had time to cook up a nice little story, haven't you? But coming from the two principal suspects, I doubt if the police will take your word for it. You'll have to think of something better than that to prove you were really there.
13: Don't worry. We can. After he got home, Judge Adair called me up to talk things over.
14: That's funny. The judge didn't mention it to me. But then maybe you haven't had a chance to give him his briefing yet.
13: Don't worry, Craig. He'll back us up.
14: Will he, Ace? Aren't you forgetting something?
13: What?
14: You can't help him now. When the story of your little deal gets out and the papers tie it in with this murder, your support would be the kiss of death. His only chance of re-election now is to wash his hands of you as fast as he can and try to make hay on the other side.
13: Now, wait a minute.
14: Sorry, Ace, but I gotta go see the judge. I'd kind of like to hear what he has to say before he's had any coaching.
13: Stop him, Slade.
12: What do you want me to do?
13: You're the champ. Figure it out for yourself.
14: Larry Slade grinned, licked his lips. He hunched his left shoulder a bit. I saw the punch start somewhere near the tip of his shoe, but I couldn't get my jaw out of the way fast enough. It landed like a ton of bricks, and the peer came up and slapped me in the face. I don't know how long I was out. Could have been minutes, probably. It was only seconds. Both Ace and Slade were gone when I opened my eyes. I couldn't find it in my heart to regret their going. All I could do was hope that they were going to the wrong place if they wanted to locate Judge Adair. I managed to get a cab and gave the driver my office address. When I got there, two people were at my door trying the knob. Even in the semi-gloom, I had no difficulty making out the sleek lines of Louise Adair as one. The other was her father. Looking for me?
7: Oh!
9: I thought you'd forgotten our 4 o'clock appointment. I've thought of something you should know.
14: Good. Let's go inside where we can talk. Make yourselves comfortable.
7: I suppose we really should have told the police, but Dad preferred to talk to you first.
14: Well, let's have it.
9: I think I know who killed your client.
14: I thought you might. Judge Adair, after you and your daughter got home this morning, did you phone the Casa Daily?
9: Why, how did you know about that?
14: Then you did make the call.
9: Why, yes, about 4:30.
14: Well, there goes the old ball game. I thought that Ace was lying.
9: But Ace wasn't there. No one answered the phone.
14: He didn't? Why didn't you tell me that this morning?
7: But Dad didn't want to get involved. It would cost him the election. It
14: cost a man his life.
9: I finally realized too late. When Daly tried to reach me today...
14: I see I got here just in time.
7: Ace!
9: No, don't shoot Daly. I won't tell anything. Don't...
13: Why, you dirty double-crossing old buzzard.
7: He's got a gun, Dad!
14: When the smoke cleared, Ace Daly was sprawled in my doorway. Louise Adair was doing a good job of trying to swallow her fist. The judge stood...

0: I couldn't keep quiet and see him get away with murder. Even if it does cost me the election, I couldn't do it.
1: Cost you the election? You kidding? You come out of this mess a hero, delivered a killer all wrapped up. Just too bad Ace Daly didn't kill White.
2: Didn't kill him?
0: What do you mean?
3: Yeah, you better translate that for me, too, Barry.
1: Daly couldn't have killed White. I was talking to White when the killer knocked. He got up and let him into the apartment.
2: So?
1: He wouldn't hire me to hold his hand while he was talking to Daly in a public place, then let him into his apartment.
2: But Ace could have disguised his voice.
1: Won't wash, baby. White was shot in the back. That means he opened the door to the killer, then turned to lead the way into the apartment. He never would have turned his back on Daly.
3: In that case, I have a little surprise for you. Ryan, bring Slade in. We picked up Slade waiting outside in Daly's car.
0: Ace, who did it?
4: I'm afraid I did, Mr. Slade. I thought he killed White.
1: Which leaves us only one logical suspect.
0: Oh, I get it. I'm supposed to be the fall guy, eh? Why, you two-bit Seamus, I'm going to let you have it.
3: Right in the whiskers. You KO'd the champ.
1: I owed him, that's it. Holy cow, so I did. Hey, he didn't throw that fight. He's got a glass jaw.
3: Well, I'll get him out of here and booked.
1: He didn't kill White either. He never would have used a gun. He'd get a bigger charge out of beating him to a pulp.
4: Well, if neither of them did kill White, who...
1: You did, Judge.
0: What?
1: And that wasn't self-defense when you shot Ace Daly in my office. It was murder.
2: That's fantastic. Why should my father kill either of them?
1: Because White was getting set to break a story that would have blasted your father's chances. Ace knew your father killed him and covered him for your sake. But your father knew when the heat was on, Daly would throw him to the wolves.
3: But to go up against Daly with a .22...
1: Ace was a sitting duck. The judge shot him before he knew he was being double-crossed. Using me as a witness that it was self-defense.
4: Now, see here. This is ridiculous. I was in bed when White was killed.
1: Sorry, Judge. I went to your house an hour or more after the killing. You were supposed to be in bed, but your hair wasn't even mussed.
2: I won't listen to these lies. Tell them, Dad. Tell them.
4: What's the use, Louise? I took a long chance and lost. I killed them.
2: Well, they can't prove a thing.
4: Yes, they can, now that they know the story. I left too many traces.
3: Why did you kill White, Judge?
4: I had to. My only hope of escaping prosecution for malfeasance was to be re-elected to cover what I had done during my last term. I would have done anything to be re-elected. Even come to blows with a thug like Daly.
2: Don't talk, Dad. They can't prove a thing.
4: It's no use, my dear. I'm ready to make a full statement.
3: Okay, boys, take the judge out. We'll book him later. For murder, I guess. Barry? While we're waiting for the medical examiner, tell me...
1: Not now, Marty. I've got an important date.
3: Anybody I know?
1: Lily DeVore.
3: You crazy? That's the champ's girl. He's plenty jealous.
1: Plenty jealous, but I just found out he's got a glass jaw. So long, Marty. So long, folks. See you next week.

Next week, another exciting transcribed story starring America's number one detective, William Gargan, as Barry Craig, confidential investigator. Tonight's script was written by Frank Kane and featured Santos Ortega as Ace Daly. Edward King directed. Your announcer is Don Pardo. All names and places mentioned in this program are fictitious, and any resemblance to actual persons, living or dead, is purely coincidental.

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2: But ladies and gentlemen, everybody makes mistakes when they're ad-libbing, speaking before an audience, or even if they're reading what they're saying in front of an audience. 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
3: Tonight, on the threshold of our 25th year, we stand beneath the monument of these heroes.
2: That's right. We're celebrating our 25th anniversary as a country, ladies and gentlemen. 50th would be the golden anniversary. So happy silver anniversary, America. Hello. Welcome to the show.

0: From the city we revolted against 250 years ago, London, England, I'm Harry Shearer. Welcome you to this edition of the show. Not everybody is telling all the truth all the time, you know that. Here's Tucker Carlson right now. Quote, I think Trump is the last Fox News viewer. I'm so grateful every single day that I got fired. I probably wouldn't have left, knowing me. I'd just be increasingly unhappy. Unquote, Tucker Carlson. Now, here's Tucker Carlson then.
1: Fun. It's fun. TV is fun.
0: That's Tucker at Fox News. Back when it was fun. Also, ladies and gentlemen, just a history note, thanks to The Guardian. This is from the felon in chief's, one of his speeches this week. Quote, as for those who peddle Marxist lies about our heritage, tell our children that we live on stolen land or that our heroes were oppressors, they're doing something much worse than slandering our past. They are slandering and are attacking our future. Not going to let that happen. Unquote. That was him at Mount Rushmore. Guardian points out that's in the Black Hills, which the U.S. government illegally seized from the Sioux Nation in 1877 after Congress forced the tribe to cede the land that it had been guaranteed by treaty. No wonder they call them Sioux. They couldn't be. And now, ladies and gentlemen.
2: Looks like it was close.
0: Remember Doge? Elon Musk's venture in cutting down the federal government? Well, it's come to an end. It came to an end on the 4th of July. Reason enough to celebrate, you might think. The Office of Management and Budget has no plans to complete a final report on Doge-led efforts to drastically reshape the federal government and cut hundreds of thousands of federal employees. During a House Appropriations Financial Services Subcommittee hearing late last month, the chairman, a Republican, pointed out how the Trump administration's fiscal 2027 budget request includes no mention of Doge. Quote, is there something you're going to present, or is there somewhere we can find out what exactly Doge accomplished? Unquote, the chairman. He was asking the director of the Office of Management and Budget, Russell Vogt. Quote, Vogt, we have no plans to do a closing Doge report. I'm always happy to work with you on what you feel like you need. Unquote. Of course, the executive order establishing Doge, beginning of this second term of this thing, order directed a termination date of July 4, 2026. Reuters reports that Doge effectively disbanded as a centralized entity 8 months ago, though Trump administration officials claimed otherwise. Doge.gov went offline sometime earlier this month. You can't even Google Doge. The group's muted final days are in stark contrast to its central role in the early days of Trump's second term, according to the Federal News Network. Elon Musk, Doge's original leader, set a goal of cutting $2 trillion from the federal budget. The final result, Doge claimed $215 billion in savings. Even those figures remain disputed by experts. Oh, I'm sorry, Elon. Why are we consulting experts? More than 260,000 federal employees left government under Doge-led efforts. Some agencies have started hiring again after acknowledging they lost too many staff. During the hearing with Vogt, Representative Glenn Ivey, Democrat in Maryland, pointed to some agencies like the Nuclear Regulatory Commission had to quickly rehire staff who were cut by Doge. Oh, sounds like Musk love. Now to news of our friend the Atom, and this shouldn't give you a sleepless night. Dateline Beijing's Chinese nuclear reactors underwent about 130 irregular shutdowns due to glitches at key facilities and good old human error between 2011 and 2024. That's even after Beijing boosted safety measures following Fuk, according to Kyodo News. They analyzed data released by Chinese National Nuclear Safety Administration. Yeah, they got one of those. The Asian powerhouse does not annually disclose details of incidents at its nuke plants. Reports by the International Atomic Energy Agency have not covered statistics related to reactor shutdowns in China, according to experts. During the same period, incidents of trouble occurred more than 500 times at Chinese nuclear power plants and other facilities related to nuclear energy. That's according to reports of the country's nuclear watchdog. At least they don't have a nuclear watch cat. See? See, look at the bright side. Because there's always the other side.
3: I just want to say one word to you. Just one word.
4: Yes, sir.
3: Are you listening?
4: Yes, I am.
3: Microplastics. Think about it. Will you think about it?
4: Yes, I will.
3: Enough said.
0: For the next 5 years, the Environmental Protection Agency indicates it will not require public water utilities to test for microplastics or pharmaceuticals. Those are good. In drinking water, that's according to a proposed rule published this week in the Federal Register, reported by the L.A. Times. They're still in L.A. On Friday, the EPA submitted a list of chemicals it plans to test for under the Unregulated Contaminant Monitoring Rule. That's a mandatory testing program used to collect information about concerning chemicals in drinking water that could be harming human health. Oh, that. It did not include microplastics nor pharmaceuticals. The emissions come after announcements by EPA Administrator Lee Zeldin earlier this year that his agency was designated microplastics and pharmaceuticals priority contaminants for testing. Quote, this is a direct response to the concern of millions of Americans who have long demanded answers about what they and their families are drinking every day, unquote him at an April news conference with Robert F. Kennedy Jr. at EPA headquarters. Zeldin's announcement was seen at the time as a move to placate the increasingly disgruntled Make America Healthy Again contingent of Trump and Bobby supporters. Now the agency says it has no validated or standardized method to test for the plastic particles in drinking water and wouldn't be able to develop one before December when the testing is required to begin.
5: How do you test for the thing with the thing?
0: Among the 33 chemicals the EPA will require water utilities to test for are 7 PFAs, or forever chemicals, and 3 pesticide residues. It will be 5 years before the EPA proposes the next list. That should be time to develop a way of test. The EPA did not respond to a request for comment. They were busy drinking microplastics.
6: November 1621. By now, the white man has arrived in great numbers, not only at Miami, but at Jamestown, at Plymouth, and at Salem, Massachusetts. The Puritans have established a thriving colony, enjoying all the social and cultural refinements of a modern society.
7: Hiya, Harv. Who are you taking to the witch burning Saturday night?
8: Prudence Adams. Who are you taking to the Rotary Club luncheon?
7: I haven't got a date yet, but I hear it's going to be quite a spread.
9: Well, Mayor Pennypacker, how's it look for re-election?
10: Great, great, great. Never looked better.
9: Yeah, what about the Indian vote?
10: What do you mean by that?
9: Well, you're not too popular with the Indians. They could lose you the election.
10: That's possible.
9: Well, they outnumber us.
10: Well, that's the trouble. You give them an inch and they take over.
9: But, Mayor, they were here before we were. We moved in on them.
10: So we did. Well, there's just something about them. They wear funny shoes. They don't even have buckles on them.
9: Be that as it may, election is Friday. You better make some gesture this week.
10: Like what?
9: Well, how about if you make a concession and pick an Indian as a running mate? You'd be sure to carry the Indian block.
10: What? Anything happened to me, you'd have a mayor that wasn't a Puritan. They'd probably take orders directly from Chief Powhatan.
0: Yeah.
10: Say, I got it. The big luncheon tomorrow. The one under the trees.
9: What about it?
10: We'll ask an Indian. That'll impress the rest of them.
9: We could even announce you're going to put one in your cabinet.
10: No need to go that far. Just have one to lunch.
9: It'll be great press.
10: Mayor Pennypacker comes out for equality. Justice. Votes. What a slogan. Take an Indian to lunch this week.

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1: New research from the University of Wisconsin-Madison, published in Nature Climate Change, finds that reaching net zero emissions by the middle of this century would substantially improve public health in the United States. Who knew? However, climate strategies that heavily depend on carbon dioxide removal are likely to lead to worse pollution, air quality, and climate-related premature deaths than other scenarios that prioritize direct emissions reductions and rely less on carbon dioxide removal. Your CDR. The new study finds that decreased carbon dioxide reduction reliance in achieving net zero emissions by the year 2050 results in about 33,000 fewer premature deaths annually in 2050 compared with the alternative scenario that incorporates higher carbon dioxide removal techniques. I don't know. I like removing carbon dioxide. Don't you? And now, news of the godly. The Christian Brothers, known for their wine, but it's also a religious order, has been granted a moratorium on all civil claims against it after arguing it was running out of money to pay victims of child sexual abuse. I think that's the best excuse in the world for not paying the victims of child. The moratorium was granted by Judge Scott Nixon in the New South Wales Supreme Court in Australia after lawyers for the Christian Brothers brought an application for the moratorium last week. In arguing for it, the lawyers told the court the religious order had $15.9 million U.S. in cash and was losing about $1.2 million a week since October in the payouts to victims. And they're not making money on the payouts to the victims. Isn't that wild? The moratorium means all current cases against the Christian Brothers will be paused until a hearing is held to determine how the religious order's creditors scheme will operate. That includes all claims which have been settled already, but not yet paid out. The court heard last week there were 32 matters of alleged abuse by Christian Brothers listed for trial in the next 3 months alone. And there were 540 applications in process with the National Redress Scheme for abuse survivors. Maybe they just got to sell more of that wine. They still sell that wine? A San Francisco Catholic school, meanwhile, is abruptly shutting down after more than 130 years amid declining enrollment and a $395 million sexual abuse settlement. But it's costing them real money now. The school, St. Bridget Academy, in the city's Pacific Heights neighborhood, does kindergarten through eighth grade, established in 1888. According to the San Francisco Chronicle, families were notified about the closure last week. Students' $20,950 tuition for the upcoming school year will be refunded, probably, later this summer. The school's website does not appear to be live as of Tuesday afternoon. Peter Marlowe is a spokesperson for the Archdiocese of San Francisco. He confirmed the closure and said it is strictly related to its enrollment woes, which have caused financial and academic issues that negatively impacted the school's operations. Unquote. Like, parents don't want to send them anymore because of the... No, it's... Quoted as sad news, St. Bridget Academy is an amazing school. I attended the meeting with parents last week and heard amazing testimonies of the school's success and how children thrived in the environment that was created there, said the spokesperson for the Archdiocese. He added that the Archdiocesan Department of Catholic Schools tried to merge the school with other schools, but after exhausting these options, probably because those other schools weren't amazing enough, officials ultimately decided to close the school. The school's principal is working with families to help place them in other schools. The closure comes not long after the San Francisco Archdiocese agreed to pay nearly $400 million to more than 500 people who alleged they were sexually abused by clergy members when they were children, according to the San Francisco Chronicle. Some of the allegations date back seven decades. In the Monday announcement, Archbishop Salvatore Cordiglione of the San Francisco Archdiocese called the proposed settlement a, quote, path toward fair compensation for survivors, unquote. Well, you got to get on the first step of that path. I mean, you're not going to get fair. Quote, while the vast majority of sexual abuse allegations associated with this bankruptcy were from many decades ago, we accept full responsibility for what happened, and I sincerely apologize to all those who've been harmed, said Cordiglione. The two events, he says, are unrelated. No archdiocesan school or parish is being closed to fund the proposed settlement, he says. Unquote. Kids, wait your turn. News of the godly. Now, ladies and gentlemen, as I mentioned before, I'm in London, England, right about now. Actually, now. And there aren't a lot of 4th of July celebrations here, and those that aren't celebrating what we celebrate. More about that probably on another show. But I thought it was important to make some arrangements with some people who do have fireworks here, and to get a fireworks show. I know that all the networks in the United States have big fireworks shows on the 4th of July weekend, and I just didn't want to be totally left out. So I believe that as far as my staff tells me, we're about to have that great fireworks show right over our heads here in Notting Hill. And so let's, if we can, Jim, okay, we'll go to our microphone. We don't have cameras, but let's go up there and hear some 4th of July fireworks on July 5th. Here we go. It's very, not really, Jim, the quietest fire. All right, so we have technical problems. The microphone up there is not working. All right, we'll, ladies and gentlemen, we'll check in on that and try to fix it and get right back with some fireworks.
2: Now, I was raised a decent way to swell my

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But somewhere, from a spaceship maybe,

flag is just a little more than fabric and some thread. 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And the white? The white came from the only race that's voted since the start. But the stars still stand for heaven, the stripes still stand for faith. You put those dreams of burning it to bed. Now, some people talk of freedom, but let me tell you, friends, your freedom doesn't start until the time when my nose ends. And a lot of people die so I could sing this little song. But the stars still stand for heaven, the stripes still stand for faith. The flag that's burnt ashes

0: largest celebration of America's birthday, if you count the people who are watching at home. This is the Constitution's favorite president with another edition of Truth Social Audio, brought to you by Trump Soap. So strong it lets you wash away your enemies. As I know better than anyone else, 250th birthdays don't come every year. This is an event only possible because of my presidency. If sleepy Joe Biden had won a second term, which would have been impossible, America would be celebrating a decline more steep than people falling off Mount Everest. But this week, I'm proud to say we not only celebrate this country, we celebrate its president. We celebrate his first term. We celebrate his long-delayed second term. And we're assigning more than 200 FBI agents to investigate that delay. And we celebrate successful terms yet to come, if only we can get rid of the filibuster and other stupid laws written by stupid people. Speaking of stupid people, much of the crooked and fake and traitorous media are printing trash about the statement of my income that was released against my wishes this week. That statement was never meant to be seen by people not working for me because it is so full of falsehoods. For example, it claims that a certain Donald J. Trump received almost $1.5 billion in income from crypto businesses, but it never mentions the income tax he might be forced to pay on that money unless we pass the Save America Some More Act. And it didn't mention that I had to split the income with two very greedy sons. And it certainly didn't mention that one of the great things about this country is that you can still start a small business in a field that used to be a scam and in a short amount of time make an amazing amount of money while almost all your customers lose theirs. And speaking of the dumb, dumb Democrats, while the rest of us are celebrating me, they're complaining about the beautiful ballroom and the beautiful reflecting pool and the beautiful arch and how much money they cost. One of the smartest people I know, my oldest son, says they're too stupid to understand that in 100 more years, those beautiful monuments will still be here while that money will be long gone. Happy birthday, America, and many happy returns, except tax returns.
1: 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Legal wherever we say so. So long.
2: All right, we're back here at the Le Show Dome in London, and we do not have a mic working to help us hear the fireworks going on upstairs in celebration of, the thing. But I can see through the window, there's a window here in the studio, the fireworks, and I thought maybe next best thing would be to describe them to you. Paint a radio picture, so to speak. So there's a red one. Ooh. And there's a white one with red stuff in the middle. And a blue thing that's like expanding and then it's shrinking and then it's twisting. That's a good one. And red and green, which I don't think is really appropriate on this day, but there it is. And, red, white. Wow, it's red cloud and with white sparkles and then a blue circle inside. And, I think that gives you some of the excitement of the fireworks display right over our heads here in central London. We'll try to get that mic working and get something more vivid for you. So stay tuned, coming up here on the show.

0: nearly a third of corporate leaders report difficulty understanding and controlling operating costs when implementing business AI at scale, according to a survey from KPMG. That's a consulting firm. In recent months, Anthropic, OpenAI, and GitHub have shifted some services, as we've talked to you on this program, away from flat rate subscriptions toward usage-based billing, metering. Quote, as usage-based pricing models become more common, many organizations are still building the capabilities required to forecast, monitor, and manage AI spending effectively. According to KPMG, a survey of more than 2,000 senior leaders across 20 countries found that 29% struggle to understand their operating costs as they scale their enterprise AI deployments. A third of senior corporate leaders also identified limited understanding of AI costs and economics as a challenge to deploying AI agents. Well, that could mean artificial intelligence has already helped the Nuclear Regulatory Commission shave years off its typical licensing review process. That's according to an agency official talking this week. Now the NRC is looking at how it can safely adopt other emerging capabilities to further speed up its review processes. That's what we want, isn't it? Speaking at an Impact Summit in Virginia, National Nuclear Regulatory Commission Chief Data Officer Basia Sal said uses of AI have built upon recent regulatory changes and federal guidance to turbocharge the once drawn-out procedure for granting licenses for nuclear facilities. Quote, I'm happy to report we've already reduced the amount of time it takes for licensing. He said, for example, one type of licensing would take 4 years. We said we're going to get it down to 18 months. We just finished that first round of that licensing in 9 months. Unquote. Yeah, I feel encouraged by that. Faster the better, no? Researchers say that machine learning models cannot reliably distinguish between authorized and unauthorized input, ensuring that prompt injections will continue to present a threat until developers find new ways to have machine learning systems process inputs. This is from the British Tech Journal. The Register. AI models provide responses to user-supplied prompts. The problem is AI models may receive adversarial prompts directly from a user or indirectly from an ingested document that tell the model to take action contrary to the built-in system prompt controls. As independent researchers Charles Yi and Jasmine Kui and MIT Associate Professor Dylan Hadfield-Minelli observe in a paper, LLMs, large language models, have come to rely on a text system that defines rules to separate system text from user text. Rules, they argue, do not guarantee security. When ChatGPT arrived 4 years ago, it implemented the concept of roles as a way to tell the underlying model to behave in a certain way. The user role would make a request, and the model acting in the role of helpful assistant would respond to that request. Quote, according to the authors, quote, a formatting trick had become the mechanism that turned autocomplete into an assistant, unquote. They introduced to developers other roles over time in addition to user and assistant. There's tool, system, and think. These roles serve to draw a line between different objectives so they could be individually optimized during training. The problem, the authors contend, is that roles are determined in a fundamentally insecure way. Writing style. LLMs identify roles from an insecure feature, style. they say. This is like identifying a stranger's profession from how they talk and dress rather than by checking their ID. Usually everything agrees, so this works fine. But when attackers intentionally create a mismatch, the LLM uses the insecure method, writing style, to identify its role instead of the secure method, tags. Back to the bubble issue. The central bank for central banks is concerned about the eye-watering sums being invested into AI. It's raising the specter of a global recession should the bubble burst. In its annual report for this year, the Bank for International Settlements compared the current craze to historical events, including canal and British railway mania, and the dot-com boom of the 1990s. The report states all shared one common trait, a genuine technological breakthrough that attracted capital, that is money, in excess of what commercial returns could ultimately justify, that is profits. These episodes ended with an eventual reversal to investment, inducing economy-wide recessions. The scale and pace of the current AI investment boom, accompanied by expectations of large productivity payoffs, bear resemblance to these precedents, highlighting potential downside risks in the near term. Unquote. And chief executive of Meta, Mark Zuckerberg, acknowledged this week shortcomings in the company's sweeping restructuring at a town hall this week, saying the systems known as AI agents had not progressed as quickly as he had expected. Reuters heard a recording of this. Zuckerberg added that a company reorganization that included major job cuts was not as clean as it could have been, and that executives had miscalculated on the timing of the changes. Zuckerberg and other Meta executives have been seeking to moderate some of the organizational changes introduced earlier this year. The company laid off about 10% of its global workforce, reassigned roughly 7,000 to AI-focused teams a couple months ago, moves that prompted employee pushback and raised concerns about morale. Zuckerberg says he expects that the company he controls, Meta, will begin to experience significant benefits from AI investments within the next 3 to 6 months. We'll be watching, Mark. And a couple of briefer items. SpaceX sold $25 billion worth of bonds to keep building data centers and its space business. Traders on Wall Street were stunned at how quickly those bonds fell in value. Quote, paper losses on SpaceX's $25 billion offering have mounted since the deal began trading and totaled roughly $305 million as of late Thursday relative to Treasury bonds, which are supposedly safe. And right-wing tech billionaire Peter Thiel is accusing Pope Leo the 14th of doing the work of the Chinese Communist Party with his criticisms of artificial intelligence. Well spotted, Peter. Thiel told the Aspen Ideas Festival that the Pope was inadvertently serving as a Chinese Communist agent when he released a 42,000-word encyclical that called for strict regulation of AI. The pontiff said it heightens the risk of dehumanization throughout the world, that technology. Thiel argued that this sort of thinking was dangerous because it could result in the U.S. losing the race to build more advanced AI than China. Because of this, Thiel continued, the Pope is essentially, quote, working for the Chinese communists by trying to tap the brakes on AI development. Thiel is a co-founder of PayPal and Palantir. He's long decried AI critics in harsh terms, according to the Asia Times. Over the last year, he's been delivering a series of lectures in which he said that opponents of AI development are working as agents for the Antichrist. journalist Christopher Hale said that Thiel says he instructed Vice President J.D. Vance, a longtime political ally who received major funding from Thiel for his Senate campaign 4 years ago, to ignore the Pope's moral guidance despite having influenced Vance to convert to Catholicism, according to Hale. Thiel ceded the vice president's Catholic faith, and now he tells wealthy festival audiences that the leader of that faith works for a communist government. Unquote. News of AI. Can't be a bubble, can it? And now, the apologies of the week.
1: We're so sorry.
0: Dateline Ann Arbor, Michigan, University of Michigan Regent Jordan Acker apologized for causing the university disappointment and pain over the last 2 months. This happened during this week's board meeting. The board revealed that purported lewd comments the regent made were authentic. Acker did not specifically say what situation he was apologizing for, but in April, the university opened an investigation into comments he purportedly made in a Slack group chat. In those messages, he appeared to make obscene sexual comments about a Democratic strategist and lewd comments about a female University of Michigan student. Quote, I'm sorry to my colleagues on this board. I'm sorry to our students, our faculty, our staff, our alumni, and everyone who cares deeply about this university, Acker said. Today is about accountability, regardless of legal outcomes, regardless of investigations, regardless of what anyone else concludes. I know that I failed my own standards. Unquote. Hey, National Public Radio had a little nightmare this week. NPR Tuesday mistakenly published and broadcast a stunning report that conservative Supreme Court Justice Samuel Alito was retiring, only to retract the bulletin shortly after. The report by Nina Totenberg was quickly pulled after she realized she'd made a mistake, and the High Court denied any such announcement had been made. In a subsequent explanation, NPR's public editor said, quote, as she was leaving the court, Chief Justice John Roberts was announcing upcoming retirements. Totenberg misheard his statement, unquote. Totenberg later said on All Things Considered that she had responsibility for the error and had written an apology to Alito, calling it, quote, the worst professional mistake of my more than 50 years in journalism, adding, I am so, so sorry. Fox News has issued a series of on-air apologies after Shark Tank star Kevin O'Leary made unfounded allegations linking critics of his AI data center project in Utah to the Chinese government. It seems to be a thing. The retraction was broadcast across four separate programs on Fox News and Fox Business over a four-day period. During a 45-second segment on The Big Weekend Show, host Johnny Joey Jones said O'Leary had corrected his initial comments regarding the data center development. He had appeared on Fox in May to discuss the ongoing furor over that data center project. Quote, he made certain claims relating to the opponents of the project. Mr. O'Leary has now corrected the record, Jones said, adding that the Shark Tank star had no evidence that his opponents in the project are funded by China or the Chinese Communist government or party. Jones added that the network similarly found no proof that the critics were operating under the direction of or in coordination with Chinese interests, and he concluded the segment with an apology from Fox News Media for the error. And a Utah state senator has also apologized for sharing Kevin O'Leary's claim that China funded opponents of the data center proposal. Oops, I was duped. Sorry, everyone, said Senator Todd Weiler, a Republican. writing on X. Lil Wayne has apologized to fans after he was a no-show at his own concert this Tuesday in Bangor, Maine. The stop was his first date on his 20-year tour extension following a successful run last year. My Maine fans, I'm so sorry. The show is being rescheduled to July 28th. Please hold on to your tickets. They will be honored for the rescheduled date, Wayne wrote. I ain't without you. I can't wait to come back and give you the show you deserve, he said. The rapper also added, additional information will be emailed to ticket holders. After making what she said were insensitive and inappropriate comments about Bosnia and Herzegovina during a report from the World Cup, LA Channel 7 anchor Abigail Valdez apologized to the European country and its people. Quote, the next round Team USA will play Bosnia, and one thing about Bosnia, I could not point out where it is on a map, she said during a Thursday evening broadcast, continuing, I don't know the first thing about Bosnia, and I don't want to know. That's because Team USA, we're back, we're better than ever. That's next Wednesday. Get prepared, Bosnia, because you don't want it. You don't want it like you're that, but you're going to get it, unquote. Velez, an El Paso native who was named Miss San Antonio, USA, 4 years ago, quickly became the subject of criticism. So she took to her own social media accounts to issue an apology. In a poor effort to have a little fun with World Cup competition, I took it too far and made a thoughtless comment on air that was insensitive and inappropriate, she said. I apologize to the people of Bosnia and the Bosnia football team, wishing all the teams the very best as they continue their World Cup journey. Unquote, the apologies of the week, a copyrighted feature of this broadcast.

0: right. Well, I think we have the microphone working to cover the fireworks upstairs.
1: I'm sorry, sir. Can't be fireworks in this area. There's going to be either a anti or pro Zionist rally coming up very soon. So you.
0: All right. Well. We tried. Ladies and gentlemen, that concludes this week's edition of the show. Back next week at the same time. The show comes to you from Century of Progress Productions and originates through the facilities of WWNO New Orleans, flagship station of the Changes Easy Radio Network. So long from London.